The mainland and Hong Kong are connected. We all do our best with what we have to achieve a bright future together.

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Once you have these notes in your heads, you can sing a million different tunes by mixing them up, like this. So, do, la, fa, mi, do, re. Can you do that?

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0: اسمعنا وبس.

0: I didn't come this far just to come this far and not be happy.
1: Okay.
0: Remember that.
1: You didn't come this far just to come this far.
0: Yep. I saw it on the

Samsung smartphones can double bonus to enter data. Samsung 7 ma remit pa bene fit. 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

0: Excuse me, what's the same?
1: Good morning. It's now 6 a.m.
2: Ghetto what?
1: 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Madare, Ecolocked.

0: who has applauded the delivery of a package planned in Hammanskraal outside Pretoria, which is said to supply 50 million litres of water daily. Now, following the establishment of the Water Crisis Task Team Committee earlier this year, the president says more emergency water projects will be rolled out. Hammanskraal residents have faced severe water scarcity and the contamination of water. Ramaphosa was in attendance as the plant was unveiled yesterday.
1: And this is a result of collaboration, particularly at the various levels of government, national government, provincial government, and local government. I am pleased to hear that, having done this package, we are now going to go on with the reticulation of water into the taps and to the homes of our people. And the Deputy Executive Mayor here and his team are now going to be hard at work to make sure that they clean up all those taps that have not been working for the longest time.
0: Limpopo has now become the sixth province to be declared load reduction free by power utility Eskom, with the winter period set to come to an end soon. Eskom says it has maintained a stronger system performance. It has been more than a year since load shedding was last implemented. Here's Eskom spokesperson Daphne Mogwena.
2: Eskom continues to make significant progress in its load reduction eradication program, with Limpopo this week becoming the sixth province to be declared load reduction free. Through targeted interventions and strong community partnerships, Eskom has eliminated overloading on 564 of the 971 identified networks, enabling approximately 1.19 million customers originally affected by load reduction.
0: And businessman Sandile Zungu has officially launched his campaign for the SAFA presidential election after 13 years at the helm of the South African Football Association. Danny Yordan's reign could be under threat from AmaZulu chairman Zungu. Now, speaking yesterday in Kempton Park, Zungu said sport had been undermined as an economic sector and deemed as just a recreational activity. He went on to add that he was ready to usher in a new era of South African football and transformation.
3: That is what it means to usher ourselves into the golden era of South African football. That is what it will take for South African football to be number one in Africa and top 10 globally. My vision is simple. I want to transform South Africa into a true football nation.
0: A look now at today's weather forecast for Gauteng. Morning frost in some areas, otherwise fine and cool but warm in the north. Temperatures are between 5 and 21 in Johannesburg, 3 and 25 in Pretoria, and 3 and 22 in Vereeniging. Recapping the top story in Power News of the hour, government is ramping up efforts to tackle the country's water crisis and has made it a national priority. This is according to President Cyril Ramaphosa, who has applauded the delivery of a package plant in Hammanskraal outside Pretoria.
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Jesus, if it wasn't of your love and your faithfulness to the cross, where would we be? Today we are able to stand to testify that your death was life unto us. Your pain was healing unto our bodies. That your tears, oh God, they were celebration and joy unto us. We thank you, oh God, that you are in this place and we are able to experience your presence. For you are a great God. You are the substance of all human ventures. You are all wise and you are all knowing, all understanding. You can do anything and everything we cannot do. My God. You are everything good that we would like to be. You are omnipotent, all-powerful, you are omniscient, you are all-knowing, omnipresent, all-present, present everywhere, everywhere. Even in this studio, God, we know you're in this place. All we want to say to you is, Abba, Father, thou art worthy to receive honor and glory. We bow before your throne, not because we do not have any other God to bow before, but because we tried you, we found you to be worthy of the praise. You said it, oh God, that let everything that has breath praise you. You are an infallible God. You are immortal. You are spirit. You are the beginning and you are the end. Totally aware of yourself, that you are the great I am. Totally moral, totally self-assertive. You're the essence of love. You're loving. We just want to bow before your throne and give you the

Worship him in the morning. Worship him when you go through difficulties, troubles. Worship him. Worship him when everything is going right, when everything is going wrong. Worship him. He's a great God, and there is none like him. There will never be anyone.

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King's short shirt and nationalism. Released on a 12-inch in 1981, which is where I heard it on the John Peel show, and I went down to Chapel Town, I was living in Leeds, to see if I could score a copy, but they'd sold out like 2 weeks before, so I never got the record. But I'd taped it off John Peel, and I used to use that tape, but now, of course, you can find it on YouTube. Where I found an interesting comment, George Gilbert had this to say: Short should have beat Obstinate with this song. He's referring to King Obstinate, who's another Antigua Calypsonian. But because Obstinate sung a patriotic song about Antigua independence called Antigua Forever, they robbed Short that year. Every other year he'd win because he was obviously the best guy. So that's nationalism. And, OK, I'm going to ask out to lunch to read one of his bits of word jazz. This was written on Plender Street on the 30th of June. Zip click. Or turbulate until you get it. Relish red ink words on the tongue as the reel snaps into the canister. Ice like stalks in the canopy. My binomial nonsense signalling a warp in protest. The proverbial micro biasing to fecundity in the Birkeland current. It burbles up when you see breast easiness tense to the fulcrum as design. Through your personal loops, you hope to highly salsify them. Electrocuties down the line suddenly showed them unslovenly and lovely, treasuring the bun in the oven. Oh, to practically seize the electric critica and buzz with urgent frazzle, or to resort to stewed soft mushrooms. Auto-sort in car door layers, miffed incitement, welfare grease. To pursue all fishiness beyond the net into universal oceana, sloshing froth on glad, upturned heads. The unexpected cell is all, and the breathing gill is Jill in one translation.

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0: We move on with the powerful song based on Psalm 130, entitled I Will Wait. 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
1: We are so excited, Getty Music, to be starting this weekly FaceTime Live talking about church music. We just wanted to say hi and let you know we're doing this and introduce a song to you. We have just come back from 2 weeks. We were on the West Coast and the East Coast. As many of you know, we only tour now in October and December. But this year we wanted to take Kristen's parents on a once-in-a-lifetime trip. And we were able to combine with that doing a couple of days at John MacArthur's Shepherd's Conference on the West Coast and then doing a couple of events on the East Coast. As we did different events, without trying to sound like a broken record, the last 2 weeks have just reminded me yet again about the importance of the Psalms. The importance of the Psalms in our devotional life, in our family life, the importance of the Psalms in our church worship services. We were with Shepherd's Conference, we were with pastors who were isolated to Siberia for their faith and put in solitary confinement. On the East Coast with our friends Joshua and Emily Youssef, we were introduced to people from the persecuted church in the Middle East who have lost their family, who have lost everything, who are thankful to still be alive today and the struggles that they go with. And at the normal level, we also just were with friends who are pastors who are so exhausted and jaded in ministry. It was really discouraging to be with them and also with young worship leaders trying to help put together services and structure services for them. And each time, the Psalms, I believe, speak to us in a really unique way that is so vital for what it is to be a 21st century Christian. So I want to teach you one of those songs today. This is a song called I Will Wait For You. It's Psalm 130. It's, as I said, we were hoping to go through all of the Psalms over the next 5 years and introduce you to them. This is the very first one, Psalm 130, Out of the Depths, known as the De Profundis. It was Augustine's favorite Psalm, Luther, Calvin, Charles Wesley. They loved this Psalm because it reaches into the depths of our despair, our questions, and it also reminds us about the importance of waiting on the Lord, that faith and life is not instant answers to questions. And so what we did was we recorded this ballad, which really helps us reach the depths and the passion of it. And it goes...

So we brought the band last year over to Bush Mills, and we recorded the song. It was written with Jordan Coughlin, with Matt Merker, and Stuart Townend as well. And the band went over to Bush Mills. We recorded it. On one of the breaks, I was sitting outside looking across the ocean at Scotland. And I remember that my dad's first church music director job had been at Bush Mills Presbyterian. So I thought, he used to do the Psalms there. I wonder what tune he would have done. Psalm 130. I phoned a friend, and they looked it up, and it was Martyrs, a hymn tune that many of you will know.

So what we did was we add that melody to the start and add that melody to the end. And so we sing the psalm in the old-fashioned, more stoic but beautiful melody that many of your congregation will know. I think in America they sing that to Alas and Did My Savior Bleed, and growing up we sang it for a closer walk with God. So we start with that psalm and then finish it. When we did in concerts, we just do one verse of each at the start at the end, but you can actually do the whole psalm, verse 1 and 2 at the start, verse 3 and 4 at the end. Now, if you want to just stick to that, you should do that. If you just want to keep it simple and do the ballad, just do that. If you want to try one of the combo versions, do that too. Either way, get stuck in, start singing psalms in your church, start singing them around the house. We're giving the music away this week to everybody to make sure they can enjoy it. In our church, so many people have come to us and said, this psalm speaks to me about difficulty. It allows me to lament, or just it helps me understand that waiting in God is part of life. Kristen and I, before we came here this morning, had to postpone going to work for an hour just to try and sort out issues that we're having to, you know, wait on the Lord for. And it's so frustrating, isn't it? But yet, what the Psalms remind us is that, unlike our grandparents, we don't hide our emotions or be stoic about them. But unlike our children watching TV the weekend, we don't worship our emotions either. Rather, our emotions are there for us to give them to the Lord. And nothing in the world helps us do that better than singing the Psalms.

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Yes, so Most High, Musa, we encourage your body, Nathaniel Bassi. Most High God, yes, so hallelujah to your name. Join the angels and the of heavens. Maybe we join them this morning to say hallelujah, hallelujah, hallelujah. Yes, so now only thing we need to talk for every that. And we join them to worship God this morning. We say hallelujah unto your name. 08100130349. 08100130349. All right, so Snowflake Manager F1 2.7. From the best with your boy Legalistic Legacy. I got a for we will do this one. This segment till 8:40, and then we go join Pastor Jerry Eze this morning. We go pray together this morning. I just want to assure you, I want to assure you one thing. See, God will give you promise. Yes, God will talk. God don't promise you so many things. Yes, and the devil will come won't raise up his ugly head, won't tell you, won't make you doubt. Won't put you in doubt. Say, God, if you do, I'm sure. Say, this will come to pass. Sha. See, just hold on to the promise of God, because I just enter my head right now, and then see, okay, make up maybe we'll just more. I remember one of the promises we got, don't promise me this year, you understand? And then, it can't be like, say, you know, look like I'm, you know, they look like I'm again, like, ah, God, I'm fine.

Absolutely lovely. Loved that. I really like the mixture of all the different styles of music. A lot of Arabic sound in there. Yeah, so that was beautiful. What are you guys doing to cool down? Because I am suffering. I've really taken to putting loads and loads and loads of ice in my water bottle. And I've never thought I'd have a passion for icy water. But I'm like, oh, yeah, that's the good stuff. But it really is the good stuff. So, yeah, make sure you put an ice in your water bottles because it makes a big difference. Yes, so this weekend I'm going to Margate. So I'm going to sit in the Lido. Apparently it's going to be the hottest day of the year. Ever or something coming up, so I should be hiding on that day somewhere under a rock, hopefully that's very cool, or in a water, in some body of water. I'm going to talk a little bit about the guest I'm going to have on next week. I was under the impression that they were coming on this week, my bad, hence I'm not completely prepared and a bit mushy, but we've got Paddy Connolly coming on next week. Who's an Irish musician. Although I met Paddy during my time in university at SOAS studying ethnomusicology. And whilst he's incredibly clever in many, many ways, and multilingual, I think he's learned to speak Albanian, which I think is his specialist studying music, which is very, very impressive. I've not learned to speak any of my study musical songs, so well done to you there, Paddy. And he's also written a lot of studies, so he's a very, very clever and interesting person who comes from a very impressive musical lineage. Anyhow, he has been released his first single under his own name, and it's called The Feeling's Over. He plays with the auto harp, which is sort of a harp you put on your lap and you press buttons for chords and string it. It sounds kind of medieval. It's not always been my favourite instrument, I won't lie, but Pat has turned me around on it. So there's that. But I'm going to play the song that he's released. It's called The Feeling's Over. You can stream it everywhere. And we're going to be talking to him next week on The Electric Dish. So here we go.

science invention that has helped us in so many ways, it also is not good for us when your whole life is stuck on your phone. You wake up in the morning on your phone, breakfast on your phone, any small thing you're on your phone. When you go to bed at night, you're on your phone. Now, I know that some people work a lot, like you're working 24/7, so you're sending emails or drafting documents. But sometimes you gotta just stop, put them phones down, unlock, log out of your social media. It's very important. Sometimes I take breaks from Twitter, from Instagram, that are the only two social media platforms I'm really active on. Just because sometimes it gets too much. I don't think we were made to absorb so much interaction and so much information at once. So yeah, social media is good, but sometimes put it down, okay? And this next one is from Anne Lamotte saying, almost everything will work again if you unplug it for a few minutes, including you. So I remember there was a time when I was running my food business, KK's We Eat. I want to break now because I'm economy tough. So we were cooking quite a bit that particular day. So we had like a lot of tomatoes to blend, and I didn't have an industrial size blender. It was just like a regular normal size one. After a while, my girl came to meet me. I said, what is it? She said the blender isn't coming on. I was freaking out at this point because that's the only blender I have. And we were supposed to be cooking early the next morning, and we were prepping late night. So I was like, hey, how are we going to blend these remaining tomatoes? I went to the kitchen. I looked at the blender. I said, you know what? Leave it alone. I asked her, I said, have you been taking breaks? She said, no, she's just been blending. I said, leave it alone. Left it for like 30 minutes. Unplugged it, I know. Came back. I plugged it in, turned it on, and it came on. So that's equipment, you know, that's machines. If machines need that, what about you? So how about you unplug for a few minutes? I'm not saying unplug a whole day, even though you need to. But at least, even in the midst of your busy day, even if it's just like 5-10 minutes, you just go to a corner and just breathe and hear yourself think. Unplug, right? For a few minutes, and you will work again. Mehmet Murat Ildan is saying, in matters of healing the body or the mind, vacation is a true genius. When you're in another country, especially, you know, you don't even have to be in another country because flight tickets are insane. Go to another state. Another state is good for you. Or you can have a staycation. Let's say you live on the mainland or on the island. You can go to the mainland and get a nice hotel. There are nice hotels on the mainland. Or you can go to the island if you stay on the mainland. You're just changing your environment. If you don't have the time or the luxury to get on a flight to go to another state or another country, you can do that. Get a staycation, right? Just heal your body, heal your mind. Like, disconnect from the work, disconnect from the many obligations that you have here and there, dragging. You tell everybody, you know, I'm going on a break, I need it. And people who love you will understand. People who do not love you will be acting up. But they love you and they understand that, look, every human being needs some time apart. Trust me, you'll be good for it, right? That's what a vacation is for. Heal your body, heal your mind. This is Sharon Salzberg saying that doing nothing means unplugging from the compulsion to always keep ourselves busy. I have a funny story. Let me finish the quote. The habit of shielding ourselves from certain feelings, the tension of trying to manipulate our experience before we even fully acknowledge what that experience is. Now, let me take it from the top. Doing nothing means unplugging from the compulsion to always keep ourselves busy. Why should you always feel the need to be busy? I think that, right, because I live in Lagos, I think that Lagos contributes to that. Whenever I leave Lagos, like I say, go to Abuja or even Ibadan, as soon as I just drive out or fly out of the vicinity of Lagos, there's this peace and calm that comes over me. But immediately across into Lagos airspace or Lagos roads, oh my goodness, I feel the need to start to just start doing something. I feel the need to just be busy. I don't know why, but calm down, right? If you say you're taking a break and you're unplugging, you don't need to do nothing. You're giving your brain a much-needed rest, all right? So think about that. So if you always feel the need to be busy, even when you're on vacation, yeah, you might need to address that seriously, all right? I think that's very important. So yeah, the habit of shielding ourselves from certain feelings. Just always, always make sure that you put yourself first, right? The tension of trying to manipulate our experience. Basically, you're trying to control things that you cannot control. Impossible. Unplug. Germany Kent is saying, spend some time disconnected from technology and reconnected with the world around you. It's worth it. I remember when COVID happened, right? And then there was a lockdown.
And then people were like, oh, wow. So we're on lockdown. Now I have to know my family members. It was funny, but a lot of people, because you're busy, you're working, you're hustling, you're doing this, you're doing that. You live in a house with people, but you guys haven't even had a proper conversation in a while. And that really isn't healthy. It's not good. Or there was a time Twitter was down. Oh, it was down for like hours. And then people came to Instagram and things like that. People were like, oh my gosh, you know what? I don't know why I was so fixated on Twitter all this while. Oh my gosh, I've gone outside. I've taken a walk. It's so beautiful. Things like that. So yeah, when you spend some time disconnected from technology, try and reconnect with the world around you, whether it's the environment or it's your family members or your friends or whoever. Alexander Babinet is saying, I have never believed that vacations are luxuries. They are necessities, just like shelter, clothes, and food. They make us feel like humans and not like animals that care only for survival. Yes, a vacation should not be a luxury. That's why every job gives you off days, because they know that you need it. But honestly, I think that the off days that we get are not enough, Sha. But that's just me. Don't tell my boss. I'm just kidding. But yeah, I believe that we have to approach vacations like that. Not like, oh, it's a luxury. No, it's a thing that I don't really need it. No, it's a necessity, right? And I like this last line that says, they make us feel like humans and not like animals that care only for survival. You're not just here on this earth to pay bills, work and pay bills. You're on this earth to do that, right? But also on this earth to enjoy yourself, to be loved on, to love others, to indulge in your hobbies, to do things that just make you happy, right? So you need to understand that. Emily Giffen is saying, I think it's important to try and be present with whatever it is that you're doing. And if you cannot be present, take a break. Simple. You might wonder why are you flaking at work? Why are you so distracted? You can't focus on a task for a certain amount of time or whatever. Sometimes it's just your body telling you that, look, you need to take a break. And I always tell people this, take a break before your body decides to take that break for you, because your body will decide at a time that it's very inconvenient and you will hate it. William Penn is saying, true silence is the rest of the mind. It is to the spirit what sleep is to the body, nourishment and refreshment. You know how your body needs sleep? Your mind needs silence. And how do you get that silence? By unplugging, by taking some time off. So when it comes to some names, I have to take a breather, even though I've spoken it a lot of times. So this quote is from Massimiliano Allegri, saying, work is important, but you also need to disconnect, to unplug at times in order to be even more concentrated when you do your work. So if you find yourself, like I said earlier on, you have lack of focus, you know, you're just messing up simple tasks, you might need to unplug. And then when you come back, your brain is rested, your mind is fresh, and it's capable to take on those tasks even better. So this is Justin Timberlake saying, technology is a good servant, but a bad master. Look, technology, right, was made by man to work for man. You were not made to work for technology. Technology is an amazing servant, not even just a good servant. I would disagree with this quote in that saying. But yo, do not make technology your master. Do not let your phones and your laptops and your tablets and your pads run your life. This last quote is from Izzy Victoria Odiase. Relax, recharge, and reflect. Sometimes it's okay to do nothing. I remember when I wasn't working in 9-to-5, and I guess I've had this problem for a long time now where I don't sleep early. So I'd be waking up like maybe 10, 11, maybe my phone would be ringing, I'd answer like, hello, my friend would be like, are you sleeping? I'm like, no, I'm awake, I was just tired, you know, I'm just sitting down. After a while, I had to ask myself, why do you feel the need to express that you're doing something when it's not like you're a lazy person or something, right? So yeah, that's why I really love this course. And of course, because it has my tagline, relax, recharge. Well, and my own is reset, but this is reflect. But yeah. So I guess those are my quotes. Yeah. And if these have not convinced you to take a break, don't worry, I got more coming for you. All right, let's get into some music. When I come back, we'll be getting into the word for today. My name is Kel, and this is Kel on Sunday.

The Bieber, who is performing at tonight's World Cup final halftime show. Let's get your evening sorted if you're definitely watching. So kickoff at 8. So timing-wise with the hydration break, let's say the halftime show will be on about, well, 10 to 9, that's when they're going to start building the stage, right? And then you've got Madonna, Shakira, BTS all set to perform. If football is just not your thing, I say keep it mellow with Lynn Parsons right here on Magic Radio. She will be kicking off her show from 8. See, great timing. Plenty of relaxing classics for you to prep for the week ahead. That is, as it's coming

0: to 9 a.m. though, I'm going to go a little bit more upbeat with my tracks, my next ones. 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
11: 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I've just got a touch of the old indigestion.
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13: On From Our Own Correspondent after the news, the outbreak of measles overwhelming hospitals in Bangladesh.
14: Children writhe in the heat, their parents' fear hanging in the air. As I look at the babies, I notice some bare telltale signs of their disease, a rash over their faces.
13: In Central Asia, a family divided for decades by lines on a map.
15: That's how Ilham and I ended up being separated. Living along the border, I remember climbing the farm roof on my own one night to try and see where he was. I missed my playmate.
13: And a BBC correspondent whose name could open doors in the Vatican.
16: When Leo XIV was elected in 2025, David joined an audience to meet him. He said afterwards, "Hadn't it come to something that even the popes were getting younger than him now?"
13: All that and why the flamingo has become the symbol of protest in Albania. In From Our Own Correspondent after this bulletin of BBC World News.
17: BBC News with Moira Alderson. The US military says it's targeted forces from Iran's Revolutionary Guard who were involved in attacks that killed two American service personnel in Jordan. It's not clear what damage the US retaliation has caused. Jo Inwood has this report.
18: The US says that last night it carried out more strikes for the eighth night in a row, targeting Iranian military sites responsible for the attacks on Jordan, as well as military coastal surveillance and air defence facilities. The US strategy is to degrade Iran's ability to threaten shipping in the Strait of Hormuz, but it has also made the prospect of a return to negotiations increasingly unlikely. Iran also claimed to have launched attacks of its own, once again targeting US bases.
17: Five people who were on a passenger boat that sunk off the island of Sulawesi in Indonesia have been rescued after surviving for 4 days at sea. The five were spotted by fishermen clinging onto a floating fishing trap. One report indicated that among them was a 7-year-old girl. They'd been on board a vessel that sank on Wednesday after its engines failed off the Selaya Islands, part of South Sulawesi province. Police in the United States have arrested the social media influencers Andrew and Tristan Tate in Miami. It's in connection with an investigation by the British authorities into alleged sexual offences. Prosecutors in the UK are seeking the brothers' extradition. Here's Greg McKenzie with more
9: details.
17: The Crown
9: Prosecution Service says that Andrew Tate has been charged with seven additional counts of rape, along with further offences including alleged sex trafficking, indecent images of a child. Tristan Tate, on the other hand, has been charged with one count of sexual assault, two counts of rape, and three counts of arranging or facilitating trafficking for sexual exploitation. Now, both brothers have consistently denied any wrongdoing.
17: A prominent Cuban dissident has gone into exile in the United States after being allowed to leave Cuba, where he'd served a long prison sentence. Luis Manuel Otero Alcantara led a protest movement of artists and intellectuals. Our Cuba correspondent Will Grant reports.
10: As he emerged at the airport in Miami, Luis Manuel Otero Alcantara was greeted by supporters and friends who sang the Cuban national anthem as he held up his forefinger and thumb in the shape of the letter L to represent Libertad, meaning freedom. Mr. Otero Alcantara has become one of the most prominent dissidents and political prisoners in Cuba. He has been in and out of prison several times in recent years. Most of his arrests and detentions have either been for his artistic works expressing criticism of the government or for participating in demonstrations against policies or censorship.
17: BBC News. Russian airstrikes on the Ukrainian capital Kyiv have killed one person and wounded at least 14 others. Several districts have been hit and firefighters have been battling blazes that engulfed two large warehouses. The Ukrainian Air Force says Russia fired more than 40 missiles and 125 drones during the night. Officials in Indian-administered Kashmir say at least four people have been killed by flash flooding and landslides caused by torrential rain overnight. Several more have been reported missing. A huge search and relief operation is underway. Floodwaters triggered landslides and submerged roads, buildings and transport infrastructure. The British Prime Minister-elect, Andy Burnham, is to scrap plans for a digital national ID for all British adults when he takes up his role on Monday. His office said the time and resources that were going to be spent on the scheme would be used instead to help ease the cost of living. In January, nearly 3 million people signed a parliamentary petition opposing the ID plans. At the World Cup, England have won third place after a thrilling 10-goal match against France in Miami. They eventually emerged 6-4 winners. Sarah Dawkins was watching.
19: It was billed as the match nobody wanted to play in, but in the end, it proved to be a show for the ages. Declan Rice opened the scoring after just 3 minutes. By half-time, England had raced into a 4-goal lead, capitalising on a lacklustre French side. But whatever outgoing France manager Didier Deschamps told his team at the break, it worked, as France brought it back to 4-3. That strike, the second from Kylian Mbappe, made him the World Cup's all-time leading scorer. Bukayo Saka completed his hat-trick from the penalty spot. France then scored a fourth before Jude Bellingham sealed the win. A 10-goal thriller in Miami, securing England their best finish at a men's World Cup since 1966.
17: That's the latest world news from the BBC.
13: Hello, you're listening to From Our Own Correspondent here on the BBC World Service. I'm James Kamarasamy. Welcome to the programme. Coming up, why tens of thousands of Albanians have taken to the streets brandishing giant pink flamingos and demanding the Prime Minister's resignation. An emotional reunion on the border between Uzbekistan and Turkmenistan as families long separated by lines on a map get a rare chance to meet up. And a fond farewell to the BBC's long-time Rome correspondent, who covered five popes and became something of a Vatican institution himself. But first, Bangladesh is struggling to deal with a severe outbreak of measles. Since March, at least 770 people, most of them children, have died from confirmed or suspected cases of the disease. The World Health Organization had said Bangladesh was making substantial progress towards eliminating measles, but that's been thrown into reverse. There are nearly 1,000 new cases every day, and hospitals are struggling to treat the patients. Although officials say the spread of the disease is slowing after an emergency campaign immunised more than 18 million children, Azadeh Moshiri found that it's too late for many families.
14: I put on a mask and still, the smell of sweat seeps through. Air thick with heat and humidity presses in on me. Walking through this measles ward in Maiman Singh feels like wading through liquid. It's enough to exhaust you in minutes. As I look at the faces around me, those of the dozens of parents lying on the floor, I know they're weighed down by so much more. Many of them are cradling infants in their arms, fanning them, trying to offer them some relief. Children writhe in the heat, their parents' fear hanging in the air. As I look at the babies, I notice some bare telltale signs of their disease, a rash over their faces. The head of the division is accompanying our team and tells us the ward has twice as many patients as it can handle and that only the most severe cases are given beds. I haven't seen an outbreak like this in all my years of service, Dr. Ghulam Mulla tells me. I follow him through to one room at the end of the hall. There lies Arafat. He's 4 months old and nestled in between his parents, a large bandage covering his nose to keep an oxygen tube in place. He's wide awake and his eyes stare back, fixed on my face. But his arms and legs are in constant motion, like he's riding a bicycle. It's stiflingly hot and he's uncomfortable. He has pneumonia and heart failure, complications from measles, the doctor says. But he's getting better, he assures me. Arafat's father, Alam Mia, says they've travelled nearly 10 hours to reach this hospital, the second one they've visited in 2 weeks. My baby isn't getting better, Alam Mia says, contradicting the doctor standing right next to us. He's grateful to the hospital, he says, but he's still terrified. Before the outbreak, Arafat had been too young for a measles jab. Had vaccination rates not dropped around him, he would have faced less danger. And yet measles hadn't been a big concern in Bangladesh for years. If anything, Bangladesh was an immunization success story as far as the UN's children's agency, UNICEF, was concerned. Vaccination rates were above 90% until recent years. Now, hundreds of children have died of confirmed or suspected cases of measles in just months. What is happening is the result of a perfect storm, according to UNICEF. The COVID pandemic delayed routine jabs, and there have been no nationwide vaccination campaigns until this year. But UNICEF also claims that the former interim government, led by Mohamed Yunus...

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1: I'm Roger Pike, and welcome to another Heritage Moment. There are many highlights in our town's 100-plus years of history. In 1905, a bill was passed in the House of Assembly, and the Anglo-Newfoundland Development Company was incorporated on January the 7th. In July of 1906, the first recorded Church of England baptism took place with William Paddock. In 1909, it was the grand opening of the paper mill, with the first roll of newsprint produced December the 22nd of that year. In 1922, the principal founder of the town, Lord Northcliffe, died, leaving 3 months' wages in his will to every employee who had been with the company for 3 years or more. And in 1936, the Grand Falls Advertiser published its first newspaper. In 1960, the paper company handed the town over to a board of trustees, who later formed the town council with Walter Tucker as its first mayor. To learn more about significant moments in our town's history, why not visit the Grand Falls-Windsor Heritage Society? This has been a Heritage Moment.

The people there, they welcomed me with open heart and hand. Sure, I thought that I

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1: I'm Brian Medore. Two water bombers from Newfoundland are in Nova Scotia helping fight the wildfire in Halifax County, which has forced the evacuation of some people. Sharing wildfire suppression resources is facilitated through the Canadian Interagency Forest Fire Center, the coordinating body for the country. 20 firefighters from Nova Scotia are still in Labrador helping out with those battles. The Nova Scotia fire is burning in a wooded area about 100 kilometers east of Halifax, Dartmouth. The summer meeting of Canada's premiers is going to take place in PEI this week. All 13 provincial and territorial premiers will be in attendance for 3 days of meetings, which will touch on a number of different topics. Provincial government, says Premier Tony Wakeham, going to bring several concerns from this province to the table, including strengthening the economy, advancing major projects, and improving health care, public safety, and affordability. In particular, the Premier will be focusing on the importance of health care funding to the province and how Newfoundland Labrador can support Canada's national defense strategy, including through the proposed floating dry dock at Bull Arm. A closing news conference will be held on Wednesday afternoon. A town in Conception Bay North telling the provincial government not to overlook it when it comes to shipbuilding capacity. In fact, Harbor Grace Mayor Terry Barnes says that town has what it takes to build provincial ferries. Government committed before last fall's election to build several new ferries, but only now is it consulting the private sector on the capacity for shipbuilding in Newfoundland. Barnes says the largest inshore vessel ever built in the province was manufactured stem to stern in Harbor Grace, the Petten's Legacy, more than 100 years ago.
2: I mean, she was a 90-foot steel boat, constructed, built from the keel right till she was launched at Harbor Grace. 90 foot by 32 feet, so they're quite capable of building that needs to be built right here in Harbor Grace also.
1: The town of Labrador City reminding residents that e-bikes and e-scooters are not allowed to be used in municipal parks and recreational areas. The town says the machines are restricted because of their speed, the risk to the public, and damage caused to paths, green spaces, and park infrastructure. That includes the Trick Lane Skate Park, playgrounds, ball fields, sports courts, walking trails, and all other public parks and recreational facilities owned or operated by the town. Many municipalities are struggling to address the concerns raised by the proliferation of e-bikes and e-scooters, which are virtually silent and can achieve high speeds. Provincial government has indicated it is considering legislative amendments to address the use and misuse of the machines. And it is a soccer Sunday in Mount Pearl. All starts with that professional match, Halifax Wanderers and Nottingham, starting at 12 noon, the Guju Complex. And then it ends with the watch party for the World Cup, Spain and Argentina. That match starts at 4:30. Weather forecast now. St. John's Metro, rest of the Avalon and Clarenville. Cloud today, winds 30, high 22. Rainy and windy tonight, but sunny and 23 on Monday. Central Newfoundland, showers this afternoon, 21 degrees. Rain tonight, but sunny and 21 on Monday. South Coast, cloud 17 today. Rainy, windy tonight, sunny and 17 on Monday. And the West Coast, Southwest Coast, Northern Peninsula. Rain starts this morning, southeasterly 60 for most, 120 in the rec house. More rain tonight, sunny and 17 on Monday. That's your news. I'm Brian Medore.
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1: Today features cloudy skies with a high of 22. Tonight brings light rain with a low of 12. Tomorrow features clearing skies with a high of 22. Currently in St. John's, it's 14.
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0: Coast weather. Cloudy for the morning. Rain begins and it will end in the afternoon. Then it's a 60% chance of showers later in the afternoon. Fog will develop in the morning and we could see about 10 to 20 millimeters of rainfall. Winds from the south at 40 gusting to 60, becoming southeast 50 gusting to 70 in the morning, then southerly 30 gusting to 50 in the afternoon. We'll have a high of 20, a humidex of 26, and a moderate UV index of 4. Mainly cloudy with a 60% chance of showers early in the evening, then it will clear. Winds from the south at 30 gusting to 50, becoming southwest 20 gusting to 40 in the evening with a low of 15. The outlook for Monday, sunny with a high of 24.
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1: Cloudy skies, 14 degrees on this Sunday morning. I'm Brian Madore. Two water bombers from Newfoundland are in Nova Scotia helping fight the wildfire in Halifax County, which has forced the evacuation of some people. Sharing wildfire suppression resources is facilitated through the Canadian Interagency Forest Fire Center, the coordinating body for the country. 20 firefighters from Nova Scotia are still in Labrador helping out with those battles. The Nova Scotia fire is burning in a wooded area about 100 kilometers east of Halifax, Dartmouth. Expect an update on that situation this afternoon. The health minister says serious changes are needed as the government struggles to keep its urgent care clinic on Stavanger Drive open. Last weekend, a shortage of available doctors meant that services had to be provided virtually through Teladoc. Leela Evans says the health authority has a major recruitment and retention problem. She went so far as to accuse NLHS of failing to respond to applicants.
2: So for me as the minister, it is unacceptable, but we do have a problem with resourcing. We do have a problem with staffing. And in actual fact, we do have a major problem with recruitment and retention through Newfoundland Labrador Health Services. Because, I mean, we do hear the stories about, you know, doctors, you know, wanting to come to Newfoundland Labrador. We hear about nurses applying, nurse practitioners, and sometimes they don't actually even get an acknowledgement of their email or their call.
1: The annual Pride Parade takes place today in St. John's. The parade route starts St. John's City Hall, proceeds along Duckworth onto Ordnance and then Military Road to Bannerman Park. Premier Tony Wakeham will be taking part in the annual event, starts around noon. The annual parade, one of the biggest events of its kind. A town in Conception Bay North telling the provincial government not to overlook it when it comes to shipbuilding capacity. In fact, Harbour Grace Mayor Terry Byrne says the town has what it takes to build provincial ferries. Government committed before last fall's election to building several new ferries. Only now, though, is it consulting the private sector on the capacity for shipbuilding in Newfoundland. Byrne says the largest inshore vessel ever built in the province was manufactured stem to stern in Harbour Grace, the Petten's legacy, more than 100 years ago.
3: I mean, she was a 90-foot steel boat, constructed, built from the keel right till she was launched at Harbour Grace. 90 foot by 32 feet. So they're quite capable of building that needs to be built right here in Harbour Grace also.
1: The summer meeting of Canada's premiers is going to take place in PEI this week. All 13 provincial and territorial premiers will be in attendance for 3 days of meetings. They'll touch on a number of different topics. Up next, your weather forecast.
4: Tuned in and plugged in time for VOCM Soundcheck. Couple of new tunes to talk about today. Later in the program, Hannah Green will be on the air to chat about a single just dropped. And just dropped a week ago, new music from our good pal Dave Whitty, who is on the line. Dave, how are you, man?
5: I'm doing good, Greg. How are you doing?
4: I'm good, brother. What have you been up to lately? It feels like we haven't talked in a while.
5: Yeah, no, it's been busy. You know me, I've always got my hands in something. I was joking with a good friend of ours, Brent Mack, the other day. I was chatting with him and saying a few things, and he said, what are you up to, man? I said, I'm always in the side quests. You know what I'm like? Obviously, music always takes the forefront, but I've always got a few irons in the fire for sure.
4: Yeah, no doubt about it. But you do have your iron going here now for the music side of things with a new single just dropped over a week ago. And this is an exciting new release from you. Just Be You is the title of it. Tell us all about it.
5: Yeah, really excited to get this one out there. I've been kind of sitting on it a while, actually. I recorded it in the winter. I wrote it in, I think, November, December. I recorded it with Robert Kelly, who absolutely nailed this one again. I mean, it was great to get to work with Robert again. I hadn't worked with him in maybe almost 10 years, honestly. Maybe a little less than that. I think we did a single in 2000 as well, but or 2020, sorry. But it was great to get back with Robert. Yeah, I recorded it in December and January, and we kind of just picked out a little bit over the winter, and it's been ready for months, but I really wanted to wait until the summer to drop it. I felt like it was a nice kind of summer anthem, and I wanted to wait till the right time, and yeah, I'm happy to get it out there. The response so far has been absolutely fantastic. You know, the support I've always gotten from home and from people you know, the people in our community have always been second to none. So again, I can't thank everybody enough for just how kind everyone's been and excited there.
4: Yeah, I mean, this is obviously the first, I guess, real taste of new music from you since the last album dropped. So what are you planning on doing from here on out with this single?
5: Yeah, so just got this one out there in the world. You know, I've got it sent off to some radio and different stuff and just kind of mucking along here in St. John's, you know. It's a pretty busy time. I'm gigging almost every single night. You know, I'm hoping to get a few trips in the fall. Hopefully, maybe out to Nova Scotia and PEI, New Brunswick. I've been kind of working on something for the last little while there as well. So hopefully getting out to the Atlantic provinces, maybe, you know, after Labor Day, that kind of thing, once the summer season kind of dies down here a bit. But yeah, I'm just really excited to get something new out there. Like you say, it's been a couple of years since Long Way to Go, and you know, I had this one kind of sitting there, and I thought it was the right time to get it out there, and again, just really, really, really pumped to get some new music into the ears of all the folks who've been waiting on it.
4: Yeah, I mean, I saw a post from you the other day online. I mean, you've been at this for over 20 years. Are we getting that old?
5: Yeah, we are, Greg, and obviously you and I go a long way back, even before music and radio and all that stuff, so we've known each other a long time, but yeah, I mean, it's 20 years now I've been doing this pretty much full time. I mean, obviously I've done different things in creative aspects, you know, whether it's TV and film work or, you know, some narration stuff or, you know, art and design and all sorts of different things. But, you know, music has really been everything for me. It's what's paid my bills, and it's what bought me my house, and it's what, you know, it's allowed me to travel all over the world for, you know, for the last 20 years. So again, you feel really, really, really lucky to be in that position. I mean, 20 years later, I didn't really think that it would be like this.
4: Yeah, no, listen, we got lots to be grateful for the last 20 years, especially in the music community around Newfoundland and Labrador. I mean, you know how hard it is to grind at it, but it's great to see, you know, success stories out of it as well, especially coming from this little island in the middle of the North Atlantic. It's not always the easiest path sometimes to chase dreams like this, but obviously you're thriving at it, man, and I couldn't be more proud to say that. This new single's out, and as we mentioned, people can take a listen to it wherever they stream, but if they want to, you know, find the one-stop shop for everything for Dave Whitty, where's the best place to direct them?
5: Yeah, of course, like my social media is always the best spot. I mean, I'm pretty active on social media, Facebook, Instagram, and TikTok, usually my three kind of spots where I'm posting a lot of my stuff. Excuse me. Generally, you can find, you know, pretty much everything is just at Dave Whitty. That's D-A-V-E-W-H-I-T-T-Y. But I'm always, you know, me, I'm always posting online. I'm always...

0: The family of the late Ruth Helena Joseph, better known as Auntie Mabel or the Rice Pudding Lady, formerly of the Point area, Otters Newtown, and later Upper Foot Road, announces her passing on Wednesday, 24th June, at the grand old age of 95 years. Aunt Mabel was predeceased by her siblings, Mary Joseph, better known as Mammy of Villa area, Alyssa Joseph of St. Croix, USVI, and Alfred Joseph, better known as Fredo of Bishopgate Street, her nephew, John Alexander, better known as Lion, her cousin, Valerie Burton, and Elaine Roberts of the Villa area. Left to mourn is her last surviving sister, Eunice Joseph, and her family, including her children, Patricia and Claire Martin of Freetown, Blondell Joseph of the USA, Veron Edwards of the UK, and all their children and grandchildren. Also left to mourn are her nieces and nephews, including Agnes Moses and her children, Sharon, Patrick, Cecilia, Charmaine, and Akeen Martin, Samuel Joseph, who served as a caretaker for much of her latter years of her life, Vida Mae Moses and her children, Dr. Claire Foster Beezer, Tulsa and Lisa Beezer, Gloria Moses and her children, Andy Moses, Jermaine Morris, Tulsia Oliver, and Alex Gilbert, all of the Villa area. Also mourning are her niece, Anne Marie Joseph, and her children of Otters, and her cousins Cecilia, Jean, Patricia, Tony, and Joanne Lydiette. Also mourning is her granddaughter, Gay Maude Roberts, long-term friends, Ivy Hurst, Iris Abbott, and her children, Louise, Karen, Kadisha, Alvin, David, and Shanice, Mrs. Grant of the St. John's Vegetable Market, and the butcher, Vera Martin, better known as Ratter, of the Meat Market. She was also a beloved member of the Women's Council of the Antigua Barbuda Workers Union and the Mothers Union of the St. John's Anglican Cathedral. She was also a great friend of the former representative of St. John's City East constituency, the Honorable Howard Lovell. The body of the late Ruth Joseph, better known as Auntie Mabel, will leave Barnes Funeral Home on Tuesday, 21st July, for a Thanksgiving service at the Anglican Cathedral at 2:30 p.m., and then for burial at Tranquility Park Cemetery. Bus service will be provided from the famous Baker's Corner in the Point for all those who wish to attend. May the soul of the late Ruth Joseph rest in eternal peace.
1: It is with deep sadness that we announce the passing of Nadine Greenaway, affectionately known as Susie, formerly of Federation Road, who last resided at Bellevue. She departed this life on Monday, June 29, 2026, at her home. Her family extends sincere gratitude for the prayers, love, and support received during this difficult time. A subsequent death announcement, including funeral arrangements, will be provided at a later date. May her soul rest in eternal peace.
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0: Application of God's Word today. Here is your presenter, Pastor Matthew Noyce.
1: So we have been journeying over the last few weeks into the topic of the spiritual realm. Now, I put up a simple graphic just, I think, to illustrate that there are realms around us. There are things that function every day around us, but if we don't have the right tools to see, perhaps we are ignorant of them. So here we have a microscope, and believe it or not, that's why they tell us to wash our hands. There are germs all around, and without the use of a microscope, you may function ignorantly, unaware of a world of bacteria and microbacteria and things I'm not qualified to talk so much about. But with the aid of the microscope, it opens up that world to us. The telescope opens up a world above our head. Saturn and Mars and plenty of them. I can't remember right now. My science teacher would be so disappointed with me. But a whole world above our head, stars and constellations, with our naked eye, we are blind to them. But with the tool of the telescope, they come alive to us. Some of you maybe are more familiar with this than me, but the realm of the ocean, whales and seals and fish and octopus and a whole plethora of life just beyond the horizon. But without the right apparatus, the snorkel, the goggle, or without the bravery to go in the water, you may never be aware of what's out there. But with these things, they don't create anything. All they do is open up a world that already exists, but it gives us the tools to see them. The Bible, God's Word, quick and powerful, opens up to us a spiritual world, a world with our naked natural eye we have no contact for without the tool of Scripture. Turn me to Nehemiah chapter 9 and verse 6. I told you when we started this about the third week, it's going to be a little journey into nerdiness a little bit, but it's so good to be excited, but I think we need to be educated as well. In Nehemiah chapter 9 and verse 6, the Bible declares to us, "Thou, even thou, art," Nehemiah chapter 9 and verse 6, it says, "Thou, even thou, art Lord alone. Thou hast made heaven, the heaven of heavens, with all their hosts, the earth, and all things that are therein, the seas, and all that is therein, and thou preservest them all, and the hosts of heaven worship thee." I just use this text, we've been looking at this text, just as an introduction to the concept that, if you're not here, we have all of the stuff online and YouTube. If you want to, I was going to try to bring you up to speed as I want to move a little bit today. But this text encapsulates what we've been looking at. That in the beginning, God created the heavens and the earth. And that he made heaven, the firmament, the cloud, the sky. But he made the heaven of heavens. And that is where he resides. The verse lets us know that God created heavens above our head. But not just empty space. That he made hosts that reside in the heavens. The verse there says he made the heaven, the heavens of heavens, and he also made hosts that habitate in the heavens. He made the earth and all the things that are therein. He made the sea the seas and all that is therein. And we see there, even in this verse, three times heavens are mentioned. The heaven of heavens. And at the end of this verse, he says, and all the hosts of heaven worship thee. We looked last week, we looked at the fact that God created an earth where we abide, where he created heavens above our head that have life as well, that comprise of hosts. We looked last week to the book of Daniel, where there was a collision of hosts of the heaven. We looked last week to war in the heaven and here on earth. Last week we looked at, as Daniel prayed and fast, the heavens, the earth was visited by an angel. And that angel opened up to Daniel and to us the reality of an angelic realm. In my notes here, I have, it almost killed Daniel. Thank God Daniel's heart was good. Last week, you look at Daniel and I say, boy, his Bible is so real, because if that happened to any one of us, what happened to Daniel, thank God for good heart. Because Daniel fell down, the Bible says, as dead. Multiple times fell down during the experience. As he, a man of God, realized and experienced a visitation, a trip from heaven that came from an angel coming down, but revealed to him that from the day you began to pray and to seek heaven, Daniel, God sent me with the answer, but for 21 days I was in the heavenly realm warring with the prince of Persia. He opened up, he said, look, the battle was so hot, we had to send for Michael, the warring angel, that, and a breakthrough took place. Such a profound war over my head that I didn't know was taking place. And it's so interesting, as we look last week, even after he delivered the message to Daniel, he sent to Daniel, even as I return to the heavens of heaven, as I return back, there's going to be warfare for me to get back up as well. So this angel, the host that came down from heaven to earth, open up Daniel's understanding and ours to the understanding that heaven agenda sometimes faces war in the heaven for his will to be accomplished here on earth. Turning me to Luke chapter 11 and verse 2. Probably how long is intro ever done, but I just want to bring you up to context so you're with us as we jump on a little further today in this series into the spiritual world. I really think it's important. And he said unto them, Jesus speaking, when you pray, not if you pray, but when you pray, say, Our Father, which art in heaven, hallowed be thy name. Thy kingdom come, thy will be done as in heaven, so in earth. Is it interesting that, I find it interesting that the disciples said, Jesus, teach us how to pray. When you pray, healings happen. When you pray, blind eyes pop open. When you pray, fish are multiplied. Something about your prayer life, teach us how to pray. And Jesus opened his mouth and said, when you pray, say, Our Father, which art in heaven, hallowed be thy name, thy kingdom come, thy will be done as in heaven, so in earth. Twice in Jesus teaching us how to pray, he made reference to heaven. Most believers, and don't be condemned, but most believers, when you ask a lot of people about heaven, they say, oh, heaven is where we go when we die. Full stop. But heaven is so, so, so much more. Jesus said, when you pray, understand that the God you're praying to, he is Lord in heaven. Understand that when you pray, pray that his will, thy will be done as in heaven be done here on earth. You're praying
2: for applications.
3: This is Fresh Air Weekend. I'm Tanya Mosley. Let's get back to Terry's interview with Lenny Kaye. He's Patti Smith's longtime guitarist and now has his first solo album. It's called Goin' Local.
4: Let's go back to the beginning. Your first instrument, as far as I know, was accordion, which seems like an unusual choice, if it was a choice. I don't know whether somebody chose it for you. What's the story behind accordion?
5: My dad played the accordion and the piano. I almost wish he would have started me on piano because when I was growing up and rock and roll was getting going, the accordion was not the most mobile of instruments. When I was about 10, I stopped playing it. And then I picked up the guitar when I was getting out of high school.
4: And that one, you knew that was the one for you?
5: Well, you know, folk music was happening. I originally wanted to be a lonely folk singer in the backyard. But in February of 64, the Beatles came on the Ed Sullivan Show. And in that seismic moment, that's when I bought my first electric guitar.
4: I want to talk about your first brush with professional recording. Your uncle, Larry Cusick, was a lyricist. Your family name was Cusikoff, if I'm pronouncing that right.
5: Yes.
4: Your father changed it to Kay, your uncle changed it to Cusick. And he was a lyricist. And among the things he wrote the lyrics for was the love theme from The Godfather, which was a hit for Andy Williams in 1972. So let's just hear a little bit of that.

0: I love that line. Wine-colored days, kissed by the sun, warm-colored nights. My uncle was, my uncle wrote a lot of, 60, 70. I have 45s, that nobody ever heard. He was a journeyman songwriter. And when I was 18, he knew I was in a band, and he called me up, and he wanted to jump on the Eve of Destruction bandwagon and write a folk protest song. And so he had me sing it over the phone, and next thing I knew, I was in a recording studio, first time ever in Times Square.
1: Well, let's hear the recording that you made for your uncle. And this was, professionally released, and it's called Crazy Like a Fox. So this is my guest, Lenny Kaye, under the name Link Cromwell.

0: Foxy.
1: They call me neurotic and say I'm psychotic because I let my hair grow long. Your hair is still pretty long.
0: Yeah, well, you know, thank you, DNA. I mean, I remember when growing your hair long could get you in really big trouble.
1: I remember that, too. Why did you keep it that way? Why is it still long?
0: I don't know. I just like it. It's getting good in the back, as they say. I cut it every once in a while when I feel like my hair is wearing me. I cut it back so I get the proportion right. But I don't know. I just like it. It's who I am.
1: What did that recording do for you in terms of your sense of identity as a possible, like, real professional recording artist?
0: Well, it gave me a sense of who I could be, even though I didn't dare think about it. It gave me a sense of purpose, one might say. But thank God it wasn't a hit, because if it was a hit, my life would have really had a different arc. You know, I would have had that million seller, you know, gotten the drug habit, been found on the streets of San Francisco.
1: or playing at Oldies Festival.
0: Yeah, I might be on PBS's folk protest singers of the 1960s. But I believe the musical gods had different ideas for who I might become.
1: So you started off as a rock critic. You were still playing, you know, in a band, but you were a rock critic. You were reviewing records. You wrote for all the pop magazines, but you also wrote for men's magazines. It's through an article that Patti Smith first got in touch with you. This was, I think, in 1971 or two, and you'd written about a cappella music or doo-wop. What did you love about the music, and what did she love about the article?
0: It touched Patti very much because it was the kind of music that she listened to growing up in South Jersey and Philadelphia. We both enjoyed Jerry Blavitt, the Gita with the heater, the Boss with the hot sauce, playing beautiful, beautiful group harmony. And when I was growing up in Brooklyn, I would see the older kids on the corner hitting notes, as it were. And that was the first music that touched my soul. I once had hopes to be a high tenor in a doo-wop group. Of course, I've completely lost that part of my vocal range, so I'll never achieve that one. But when Patti called me up about this article I'd written for Jazz and Pop, which was about a very niche thing, a cappella music was doo-wop music without, of course, musical instruments, but it was specialized from oldies stores. And this is like 1963, 1962, which meant that the music was already past dated. And of course, it would be knocked off the charts by the English invasion. But I wrote this article, and that's when Patti first called me up, and she said, she was moved by it, and that's when she started visiting me at Village Oldies, and I'd put on our favorite records, My Hero by the Blue Notes, Today's the Day, Maureen Gray, Bristol Stomp, and we just became friendly, and that's where she asked me to join her at St. Mark's Church for her first poetry reading, because she wanted to shake things up a little bit.
1: Can you describe what that night was like, your first time playing with her? And not that many people were doing, like, music behind poetry.
0: Patti didn't want to do a standard poetry reading. We were opening, quote-unquote, Gerard Malanga, so there were a lot of Warhol people there. There were a lot of music people. It was kind of a cross-section of downtown, but Patti felt that if she just did a standard poetry reading, Gregory Corso would be up in the balcony, you know, saying, come on, liven it up. And so she wanted to, you know, have a little action. I went over to the loft where she was living with Robert Mapplethorpe, and she read me her poems, and I just kind of put some rhythmic energy behind the poems, and we went there and did it. It was not meant to be anything. We didn't even perform again together for another 2.5 years. It was more like an art event. But it was very well received. again, it was so casual. New York at that time was just a hotbed of artistic creativity, theater, film, you name it. In that little 10-block circuit of the East Village, so much was happening. And this was just another night of going out and, you know, putting on a performance. I always marvel at the fact that we didn't think of it as, oh, hey, let's have a band. I mean, we didn't have a band for another 3 years. We developed organically, and that to me is what made us so special. We sounded like ourselves by the time we had all the pieces of a real band.
1: On your first album together, you do Gloria. And it reminds me of Charlie Parker's early recordings in the sense that...
0: Wow. Thank you.
1: And here's why. I mean, both Gloria and Charlie Parker, they start a movement. I mean, Gloria is so punk and it inspired so many punk rockers. And Charlie Parker inspired every jazz musician. And so you'd think when you listen to them that it would sound like everything else. And so many
2: out here breaking generational curses. And if the person out there in the dance of Brookie Dung, they're not breaking generational curses now. They mounting up more generational curse upon themselves. But are you so ignorant? We say, we're out here breaking generational curse. You're out there putting more generational curse on yourself. Not saved. The person who you ask, you're saved? No, I'm not saved. So how are you out there breaking generational? You're just cliche. My people have perished for lack of knowledge. So here is Brother Peter. This thing little hit me too. I say, God, next day, Peter on the assassination list. James done dead. I hear what Peter doing. What Peter doing? Somebody's had a little exam tomorrow, we can't sleep. Somebody at work not like us tomorrow, we can't sleep. We lose sleep about all kind of things. And Peter say, the man say, Peter boy, tomorrow you're dead. 16 soldier. Tomorrow you're dead. Hey, Peter, I bless you. Hello? The peace, the sleep, knowing that God is under, and even if Peter was popped off the next day, Peter say, to live is Christ, to die is gain. Peter stood up and watched Jesus ascend up into the clouds and disappear. Peter say, what? Jesus, I'm coming to meet you, buddy, tomorrow morning. Let me get my last of sleep here on earth, because tomorrow I'm going up. I'm moving on up to, you're so young, isn't it? To a deluxe apartment in this, you're so young. But Peter was sleeping in the midst of I pray that God can give us peace. In the midst of persecution and the promise of destruction, Peter said, me could sleep. Hello? Ask God for peace. Anxiety, mashing up people. Nothing like this again for us now. Now can I sleep? Hello? Somebody working like me, a whole night you up. I thank God for peace. My wife and my children, hear me tell you. Nighttime, I'm going to play for peace. My Bridget, nighttime in here, sleep. 7:30 sometime, head gone down, out. Look okay, right here. Hello? Sleep. And here it was, Peter sleeping, church praying, prayers gone up unto heaven. Herod planning and plotting, Peter sleeping, church praying, none ceasing. Look at verse 7. And the Bible says, verse 10, open on his own, and they went out and passed through one street, and forthwith the angel departed from him. I wonder if the angel catch Uber. As soon as the angel come, do he work, broke off chain, get him out. I don't know if he put all the guard to sleep, put them in a trance. The Bible doesn't say, but he just take a piece of boy, let's go. Walk through all the guard and them. Walk to the gate bust open. Step out, and the Bible says, soon as I gone, he'll go so, bye. Back up to heaven. Mission done accomplished. Hello? That's what your Bible say? Angel say, big man later, respect, right? Top dribble, come and see your dribble and top snow. I'm going to pray for you by it. God in heaven. Hello? Them fishermen snow hard. You drop some word by the fisherman in the house. Keep it cool. Anyway, and

0: He said, now I know of a surety that the Lord has sent his angel and has delivered me out of the hand of Herod and from all the expectations. That's the word I wanted to encourage you like earlier. The expectations of the wicked. Because the wicked have some expectation to see you and me fall. They expect to see your family do bad, your children do bad, for see you beg. And there's a prayer when you pray, say, God, let not the expectation of the wicked be accomplished. David prayed more than once in the Psalms. He said, don't they out there, they're waiting to see me fall, to say, aha, aha. You see it in the Psalms? David said, look, they're waiting to hear me say, aha, aha. Lord, tonight, even now, I pray against the expectations of the wicked. Those who stand and wait and expect to see the righteous fall, may they fall before the expectations. Hello? We had the king, oh Jesus, the king against Peter. We had the religious elite, a powerful organization, thousands of years old, well-structured, well-dark, and all the dark institution, all the dark secret society that hate the church and hate the preachers, and they had spiritual wickedness in high places against Peter, and what set Peter free. You know, the Bible say, if God is for you, you know, great is he within. That's what the Bible say. It's true. Great is he within than he that's in the king against Peter. Secret society against Peter. Religious circle against Peter. All Peter have for him. If it had not been for the Lord on my... Let me tell you now, if God be for you, who can be against you? Hello? Be concerned about God and not people you have in influential places. Because sometimes even when you call people who are supposed to be for you, then answer their phone. Anyway. God disappointed the Jews, disappointed Herod. Why? What was the catalyst? The Bible said, because the people prayed. The effectual fervent prayer of the righteous man avail much. The Bible didn't just say they prayed. They pray without ceasing. Real prayer, not nighttime gibbly prayer, morning little 2 hour father and go sleep. Real, persistent, effectual, fervent prayer of the righteous man avail much. When you bombard heaven with prayer and fasting, God dispatch angels. We don't pray to angels. I don't see that nowhere in the Bible. If you have done it, repent, because I don't see it. We pray to God, and God dispatch angels. Pastor, what do you mean? Jesus said, know ye not I could pray to my Father in heaven, and he would send down angels? Don't let anybody tie you up in no nonsense about praying to no angel. I don't see it in the Bible. If Jesus said he had to appeal to God, and God would send his army, all the new age thing about praying to angel and name, pray to God, and God will dispatch angel armies on your behalf.
1: 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We are located on the Nellie Robinson Street in the Overs area, opposite the basketball court. We hope this program has been a blessing to you. For this and past episodes, check out our Facebook page at ISI Antigua and also our YouTube page at ISI Antigua. And remember, as iron sharpens iron, so does a man sharpens the countenance of a friend.
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3: Issued our entry visas. I get mine back right away. But Noor doesn't. Instead, the Israeli border official tells her there's some kind of issue and that she has to go to the waiting area. He points behind us to a row of seats against a far wall. He keeps Noor's passport, and even though I was given a green light, I stay with her. Noor reminds me that she's been held for further questioning every single time she's visited her Palestinian homeland, including most recently in 2022. So Noor is expecting a long wait. This reminds me of getting sent to secondary inspection at the U.S.-Mexico border. So I get it. After about 20 minutes, another official comes up to us. He hands Noor her passport and her visa without saying a word. So we're good to go. It's the quickest Noor has gotten into the country her parents were born in. Me? I was sweating from anxiety. Because it's not going as smoothly for the rest of the group. We see that two of the four students traveling with us have also had their passports taken and have been told to wait by Israeli officials. And then Anthony, the other Palestinian-American from our group, our Spanish-speaking professor, is also told to wait for further questioning. I look around and notice everybody in the waiting area is not white. Some are Middle Eastern, some South Asian, Latinos, but nobody is white. To me, this looks like racial profiling, clear as day. When we asked the Israeli government about this, they denied that they use racial profiling. More on that later. We also know that all four of these students have been involved in pro-Palestine protests on their college campuses. They all have ongoing suspensions from their universities. A few were arrested during the protests and are facing pending misdemeanor charges. I saw the two white students getting their visas immediately without issue. Only the two students of color, B, and another student who is from Kashmir, were still waiting. It's now a little after 11 a.m. We're standing outside the border terminal, and after almost 2 hours, we see Anthony finally coming out. The expression on his face is one of pure elation.
4: He's so happy.
5: I'm in the motherland. But I was really scared that it wasn't going to happen because...
3: Two officials, he says, were questioning him about his work, and they seemed specifically concerned with demonstrations at the university where he teaches.
5: He said, "Have you participated in any protests?" And I said, "No." And he said, "No protests? You're at a university. There are a lot of protests." And I said, "I teach 300 students. I'm focused on grading and doing my work, you know? I don't know." And then he was like, "Okay."
3: So now we're wondering whether the students will get the same kind of questions about protests on campus. They are all still inside, waiting for an update on their visas. And so our group is getting increasingly worried.
5: At one point, he said, "You know, Anthony, you look like a good guy. You can come into Israel. Don't cause any problems here. Come, enjoy your time, and go back home." And I said, "That's my plan."
3: We decide that one of us will stay behind to wait for the other students, but the rest of us should get on the bus to make our way to Ramallah.
4: How are they going to get back? You think they're going to let them through? Just don't know. Really just don't know.
3: The tight control over who enters and leaves the West Bank isn't just reserved to that terminal. Israel controls all of the borders in Palestine. Since 2002, Israel has been systematically separating Palestinians in the occupied West Bank from the rest of the country by building a wall and placing militarized checkpoints all along the way. They say it's for security, but the vast majority of the wall is in the West Bank, and that defies the internationally agreed upon boundary called the Green Line that marked the borders of Israel. This separation wall, this 30-foot high concrete barrier, referred to as the apartheid wall by Palestinians and activist groups, has cut directly through Palestinian farmlands, it's divided families, and it's led to the illegal annexation of Palestinian land. How can I explain this? Well, I'm going to try and make some faux comparisons here, so bear with me. But it would be as if there was a border wall between Queens and Brooklyn in New York, and you had to go through multiple checkpoints to get from one to the other. Or picture a wall between Oakland and San Francisco, or a wall between Kansas City, Missouri, and Kansas City, Kansas. I mean, yeah, it feels like that. And still, construction of this wall continues. And as Israel annexes more land, more Israeli settlements are built in the West Bank, which is also a violation of international law. So now that we are actually driving from the border to Ramallah, I start to see the separation wall filling the hilly landscapes, winding concrete structures that curve around towns and neighborhoods. I can't help but turn to Anthony and point out the parallels to the southern border wall in the United States. Anthony, if you look at it from a distance, it does look like parts that you now see between San Diego and Mexico. The similarities are striking, specifically with the long metal barrier that runs between San Diego and Tijuana's rolling hills. And the thing is, I've never gotten used to seeing the wall between the U.S. and Mexico. In fact, every time I see that wall, I still feel discombobulated because I remember a time when there wasn't a wall. But seeing walls here in the middle of the countryside, massive, overshadowing prison-style walls cutting through ancient olive groves, I mean, it was just shocking. At the top of some of those hills, parallel to the walls, we can see clusters of modern, small, multi-story buildings which stick out from the surrounding greenery. Those are Israeli settlements. And as we drive, we notice new construction of a road directly adjacent to the highway that we're on.
6: They're planning to separate these, the north and the south of the West Bank, using settlements and new Israeli zones, just like
3: Maze, who was with us at the church at the top of the episode, tells us this is a road exclusively for Israelis.
7: And this road is going to Tel Aviv.
3: Okay, so I'm trying to understand this. What do you mean roads only for Israelis? Like, there could be roads only for Mexicans? I mean, what is this? All right, so at this point, while our group is on the bus being transported to Ramallah, the students we left behind have been waiting for 4 hours. We learn that they've been taken in for questioning, first together in the pairs that they traveled in, and then separately. One of the students has been asked about their arrest records related to participating in a campus protest. Now, we don't know exactly if and how Israeli authorities would get these kinds of records. There are several U.S. cities that send police officers to Israel for training, and the NYPD even opened a branch just outside of Tel Aviv in 2012, where they share intelligence and coordinate investigations with local Israeli authorities. But we were not able to confirm whether this includes arrest records of this nature. So by now, the two students whose passports were being held by Israeli authorities, one student from Kashmir, also the Latina, B, that we met earlier, by now they had been detained for about 7 hours. And finally, we hear more news about them.
8: The latest update, B was denied entry. They're waiting on the bus to return to Amman.
3: We also learned that the other student from Kashmir was denied as well.
8: I better knock on wood. My mama's in town, yes, sir. Now all the kisses that I've been missing, you can bet that I'm going to get. And here's the reason why I kiss the blues goodbye. Cause my mama's in town, I'm screaming that my mama's in town.

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2: 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Here are the shows for today. 21st Amendment has the Coyote Anderson Organ Trio at 3 and the Funky Souls at 8. The Always Lounge has Sunday Swing with the Silver Lining Serenaders at 8 p.m. Apple Barrel features Les Femmes Farouches at 6 p.m. Bacchanal hosts David Sigler at 7 p.m. Bamboulas presents the J. Dufour Band at 11 a.m., the Laura Doyle Quartet at 2:15, Midnight Brawlers at 6:30, and Cat Kiley at 10 p.m. BJ's Lounge welcomes James McClaskey and the Rhythm Band at 9 p.m. Blue Nile has the Street Legends Brass Band at 9:30. BMC has Sierra and the Green Notes at 3, the Gabe Stillman Band at 6, and Kim and the Wind Band at 9. Cafe and Grill hosts Decatur Radio at 1, Sugar and the Daddies at 4:30, and 8 of Soul and the Tribe at 9. Celebration Hall presents the Big Six Brass Band at 9 p.m. Chickiwawa welcomes High Fade with JT Liu at 8 p.m. Constantinople Stage has Mark Parody outdoors at 6 p.m. DBA has the Paradise Jazz Band at 6 and the Jump Hounds at 9:30. Fritzl's Jazz Club features the Doyle Cooper Band at 1, the Sazerac Jazz Band at 5, and Fritzl's All-Star Band with Mike Fulton at 8. Howlin' Wolf hosts the Hottie Brass Band at 10:30 p.m. The Jazz Playhouse has Richard Scott and the Twisty River Band at 7:30. Mahogany Jazz Hall has the Smoke and Time Jazz Club at 2:30, Big Joe Kennedy at 6, and the Mahogany Hall Swingsters featuring Roderick Pollen at 8 p.m. The Maison features the NOLA Rug Cutters at 4 and Genevieve and the Whining Boys at 7. Maison Bourbon Jazz Club welcomes Kid Merv and All That Jazz at 2 and the Leroy Marshall Band at 7:15. The Maple Leaf presents Keiko, June, and Donald at 8 p.m. The New Orleans Jazz Museum hosts Joni Off the Pony, the Mermaid of New Orleans, featuring live music by Waiting for UFOs at 2 p.m. No Dice has Oreja the Band, Sergeant Dork, Da Screech, and more starting at 9 p.m. NOLA by Nature has The Listening Room, hosted by Kelly Love Jones at 7 p.m. Parasite Skate Park features Ill Funeral, Teratoma, and more outdoors starting at 3 p.m. Pat O'Brien's hosts rotating sets by Natalie May, Lisa Biddick-Lowe, and Matt Hayden starting at 5:30. Preservation Hall presents the Preservation Legacy Band featuring Greg Stafford at 5, 6:15, 7:30, and 8:45. Santos Bar welcomes Dang Bra Y and more starting at 9:30. Saturn Bar has Chris plus Charlie and the Tropicales starting at 9 p.m. Seawitch Restaurant and Oyster Bar has Bayou Manouche at 12 p.m. Snug Harbor features Wendell Brunius and Tom Hook at 4:30 and the Stanton Moore Trio for two shows at 7:30 and 9:30. The Spotted Cat presents Jackie.
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4: The holy, great, sovereigns, and equals to the apostles Constantine and Helen, May 21st.

With my saint, you get 2-for-1. I'm named for the Emperor Constantine, but we never forget his mother, Helen, who found the precious cross that Jesus was crucified on and built many churches. Constantine was in battle when he looked up in the sky and saw the shape of the cross with the words, "By this shalt thou conquer." He made a flag of victory and beat his enemies. Because of him, Christians no longer had to hide to pray to God.

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1: WBEZ is supported by Lake County Forest Preserves, celebrating America's 250th anniversary with a two-part special exhibition at the Dunn Museum in Libertyville, open through September 20th. Details at dunnmuseum.org.
2: Another signal that the people who are negotiating the deals are more interested in getting 20 points on paper than they are actually thinking about the details that are behind it. That is the inherent weakness of the deals that were negotiated and then oversold, just as the MOU was oversold. Remember in Iran, J.D. Vance saying that the Iranians have now changed their behavior for the first time in 47 years. News to the Iranians, I am sure. So how can we explain why this didn't work?
3: I think the central obstacle is Hamas disarming. Like, there's a lot that's possible if that happens. And the Board of Peace proposed this amnesty, political participation, integration of the Hamas fighters into the Palestinian security forces. But Hamas won't disarm while Israel continues airstrikes. And Israel's offering no kind of credible commitment to withdraw. So that deadlocks the negotiations. And, you know, a lot of people think this Board of Peace is now, you know, it's less about the reconstruction and more about kind of keeping something like a placeholder for a political process when conditions improve. And, you know, there is, as Matt said, there's a fear that the elections could trigger another large scale effort that could, you know, overwhelm this limited pilot project. And, you know, then it, you know, kind of risks creating this small enclave where a small number of Palestinians are benefiting while leaving the vast majority of Gaza without any meaningful reconstruction. And I think Matt, even though he, you know, used kind of Trump-like language, is being diplomatic. I mean, it's really dire there. I mean, when you saw the pictures during the Gaza war, everybody was up in arms, but things haven't dramatically improved since then. About 80% of the population is unemployed, you know, no running water, no reconstruction, sewage. I mean, it is really hell. And so, you know, maybe a few people might benefit, but the larger idea that you could expand these pilots is not going to happen until Hamas disarms. And it's very similar to, you know, what's going on in Lebanon, where they're talking about these pilot projects. But until Hezbollah disarms, you're not really going to have peace in Lebanon.
2: Well, of course, Hamas and Hezbollah are as likely to disarm as Iran is going to give up its nuclear weapons. It's what they have. Why would they, in fact, do it? And I guess, Alex, it raises the question, why did anybody think that would happen?
4: Oh, boy, how long do you have? I mean, look, the central issue here is that the guys negotiating on Gaza, Jared Kushner, the son-in-law, Steve Witkoff, real estate guy and friend of Donald Trump, they were working on this, and then they got distracted because turns out they also have to work on the Iran stuff and the Ukraine stuff and a bunch of other things. And they left the Board of Peace largely to a friend of Jared Kushner's who used to work at the General Services Administration until he just left. So, like, that's who's running, quote unquote, Gaza. We all know, for the reasons that have already been discussed, that to, like, fix Gaza would require an insane amount of manpower, man hours, presidential attention, and we all know that isn't happening. So, of course, they went from promising this techno-utopia with AI-powered trains and five-star luxury resorts and, like, jobs for every single person in Gaza to let's see if we can set up a camp somewhere. And, like, even that feels ambitious based on the level of attention that they are paying to this. So to the actual question you asked, like, part of the reason all of this is here is because they made the deal, and we should give them a credit. They made a deal to end the war right at the start of this administration, really the end of the Biden administration. And then they formed together this whatever Board of Peace thing is, really a kind of kabuki UN. And that's kind of where they left it. And there were promises made about, well, if you get the ISF in, the National Security Force, you can get Hamas to drop or Hezbollah will stop fighting. And it turns out you needed to either commit a lot of attention and resources to this, or you needed to not promise the moon. And unfortunately, they committed both sides.
3: And Israel doesn't really want these wars to end. They want to be able to, as they say, go in and mow the grass. So they, you know, kind of clear up any, you know, pockets that they see are escalating. And so, you know, they really want to keep it in this kind of status quo hell so that they don't really have to take meaningful steps towards ending the war and withdrawing.
5: But, you know, think about the Trump administration. If we want to continue this business analogy, you know, I think you can fault not the strategy as such, you know, again, not the deal, but the execution. And this has been a recurring problem, is that the inattention to detail. I was in Estonia talking to a senior person there recently, who actually I thought would be quite favorable to the Trump point of view on a lot of things. He's like, the problem is you can't build anything with these guys. You know, they make a lot of noise about something and they move on. They're not serious about follow-up, and they don't stick to anything. That probably Trump can change his mind every 5 minutes, you know, and having a president with, you know, the attention span of my 21-year-old is not actually, turns out, ideal.
4: Matt touched on the great irony of the Trump, not just second term, but era, which is Mr. Real Estate Builder is so much better at breaking things than building things, right? Part of the attention span, part of it is he like feels he declares victory early and moves on, and or just generally gets bored with things. But he hears what he doesn't like, he tears it down, and doesn't seem to have learned the lesson yet that it's so much harder to replace something or improve upon something than to leave it lie. And so this is the critique that keeps coming up, not only in Washington but elsewhere, and clearly in Estonia, is just like, what is he building? And when we look at this era, what is it that Trump has built? The Board of Peace is something, I guess. And it's not like he's been, you know, flailing this entire time. Like he's done some stuff. There's been successes in the first and second term. Let's not deny that. But I don't know when Trump ever leaves office, what we can all then point to and say, that's a thing that he made, that he built, that he improved, that will outlast him. What we can definitely point to is things that he's destroyed.
3: Yeah, I think it's such a shame, really, because if he had better people around him, not just better people that could execute, but that he, if he was the kind of leader that had people around him, and he did kind of in the first administration on the national security team. But as we were, as Matt was saying, he's got a lot of big ideas that aren't, you know, 100% crazy. But it's always the execution and the messaging around it. I mean, some of the ideas are not, you know, terrible. Trying to end the Ukraine war, trying to end the Gaza war, you know, trying to put Iran back in the box, or even like, you know, closing the border. I mean, these things in theory, you know, make some sense, but then it's always about how it's done.
5: I would just give him a bit more credit, too, that, you know, the Abraham Accords were a historic shift for the Middle East, for which he actually should have gotten probably the Nobel Peace Prize, and he didn't get it. Now he's obsessed over it. The kind of turn on China that he brought along the left in the U.S. with him, and a lot of Europe in the first term. And I think the idea that you could remake, let's solve some of these intractable problems in the Middle East, let's solve the imbalance in Europe. These are all big ideas, and they're actually worthy ideas. The execution that is where this country is getting tripped up.
2: I think that's a very fair comment, and it is certainly the case that in the more traditional administrations, taking on the big ideas tends to be looked down upon, or, you know, I mean, how many people have tried to solve the problem in the Middle East and come up short, and basically therefore said, we're not going to do it. It's the second piece, not just the execution, it's the people he surrounds himself with, who are not executors, who have no government experience. I mean, even his Secretary of State, who is supposed to be one of the people who really knows how the government works, doesn't, because he's never been an executive. There's no process. There's nobody working it. There's nobody going back and doing the oversight, etc.
3: Can I push back? I don't think I think Rubio's main problem is not that he's not an executor. He only wants yes men. And, you know, one could say Tony Blinken was the same way, although he was a better administrator of the State Department. But, you know, Marco Rubio is just being a yes man. And so he's not really doing anything except kind of, you know, kind of doing Trump's bidding around there. I don't think it's necessarily that.
6: In Hermosillo, Mexico.
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10: This week's Puzzle with Will Shortz is coming up next, so get ready. 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I'm David First. You can embark on your own odyssey across New York Harbor to Governor's Island today for the New York City Poetry Festival. The theme of this year's two-day event is A Modern Odyssey, so expect plenty of references to Homer, the classical Greek poet. Jackie Brage is a Brooklyn-based poet and managing director of the festival.
11: Our whole mission is to break this idea with the public that poetry is this exclusive, stuffy, kind of antiquated thing.
10: Amateur poets will be able to step inside a ring of daisies for an open mic. The festival began yesterday, will also run today between 11 and 6. And the weather should be really nice today. Moderate air quality is the current listing. We're at 72 degrees right now. Expecting sunshine all day today, a high of 81 degrees. Breezy as well. We could see gusts up to 25 miles per hour. But a big, big change from the massive rainfall yesterday and all of the smoke from the Canadian wildfires. So yes, air quality moderate today. Stays mostly clear tonight. We'll have a low of 64 degrees, and then tomorrow, very similar conditions, sunshine with a high of 81. This is WNYC. It's 8:41.
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7: This is Weekend Edition from NPR News. I'm Aisha Roscoe, and it's time to play the puzzle. Joining us is Will Shortz. He's puzzle editor of the New York Times and puzzle master of Weekend Edition. How's it going, Will?
14: I am great. How are you, Aisha?
7: I am good. Will, please remind us of last week's challenge.
14: Yes, it came from Steve Baggish of Arlington, Massachusetts. I said, take the 10-letter name of a popular TV series in two words, for which most of its seasons have been filmed in a foreign country. I said, remove the first and last letters, and the remaining letters can be rearranged to spell the name of a country. What names are these? And the show is Love Island. Drop the L and the D and rearrange the insides. You get Slovenia.
7: Okay. There were more than 700 correct entries this week, and our winner is John Dudley of Winston-Salem, North Carolina. Congratulations, John.
15: Thank you, Aisha. And hello, Will.
14: Hey there.
7: So how did you figure out this week's answer?
15: Well, I had a ringer in the house. Our daughter, Christine, heard the challenge, and she said Love Island as quickly as she heard it. And at that point, all I had to do was rearrange the letters. It was pretty straightforward.
7: Well, how long have you been playing the puzzle?
15: A long time. We listened during the postcard days, couldn't remember it. I don't think I ever submitted a postcard, and didn't really start submitting on a regular basis maybe until retirement, which hasn't been a decade yet, but it's been a while.
7: Okay, well, that is great. So I know you said you're retired. What do you do when you're not playing the puzzle?
15: I like to sail on salt water, which from Winston-Salem requires a little bit of driving, but in my mind, it's worth it.
7: Okay, awesome, awesome. I got to ask you, are you ready to play the puzzle?
15: Yes, ma'am.
7: All right, take it away, Will.
14: All right, John and Aisha, today's puzzle is a test of wit. Every answer is a familiar two-word phrase or name in which the first word starts W-I and the second word starts with T. For example, if I said a tricky puzzle, you would say wit twister.
15: Okay.
14: Here's number one, a large plant with a weeping variety.
15: Willow tree?
14: You got it. Swiss hero who shot an arrow off his son's head.
15: William Tell.
14: Good job. An event for visitors at a vineyard.
15: Wine tasting.
14: Uh-huh. The third molar.
15: Wisdom tooth.
14: That's right. A narrow passage with rushing air.
15: Wind tunnel.
14: Right. Thanksgiving bird that's not grown on a farm.
15: Wild turkey.
14: That's right. Part of a men's dress shoe.
15: Wing tip.
14: Good job. A thick, wide, triangular knot with a royal name.
15: Windsor tie.
14: You got it. Money sent from bank to bank.
15: Wire transfer.
14: That's right. An illegal effort to influence testimony in court.
15: Witness tampering.
14: Good job. 1690s events in Salem, Massachusetts.
15: Witch trial.
14: That's it. A late Shakespeare romance set in Sicily. It starts with the.
15: Late Shakespeare romance. Yeah,
14: and I think it starts one of the four seasons of the year.
15: Winter's Tale? No.
14: The Winter's Tale is it. Good job. Curtains or blinds, for example.
15: Window treatments.
14: That's it. And here's your last one. What a lotto player hopes to hold.
15: Winning ticket.
14: Good job. Perfect.
7: Wow. Yeah. Just bang, bang, bang. Just went through right through it. How do you feel?
15: Lucky is how I feel.
7: For playing our puzzle today, you'll get a weekend edition lapel pin as well as puzzle books and games. You can read all about it at npr.org/puzzle. And John, what member station do you listen to?
15: When we're in Winston-Salem, it's WFDD. When we're in Hampton Roads, Virginia, it's WHRO.
7: That's John Dudley of Winston-Salem, North Carolina. Thanks so much for playing the puzzle.
15: No, thank you all. I appreciate it.
7: All right, Will, what's next week's challenge?
14: Yes, it comes from my New York Times colleague, Sam Ozersky. Take the name of a popular 21st century film with animals in 8 letters. Remove the first and last letters, then change one of the remaining 6 letters to C to spell a plural word for certain animals. What words are these? So again, a popular 21st century film with animals in 8 letters. Drop the first and last letters, then change one of the remaining 6 letters to a C to spell a plural word for certain animals. What words are these?
7: When you have the answer, go to our website, npr.org/puzzle, to submit your response. Just fill out the form on the puzzle page. Remember, just one entry, please. Our deadline for entries this week is Thursday, July 23rd at 3 p.m. Eastern. Don't forget to include a phone number where we can reach you. If you're the winner, we'll give you a call. And if you pick up the phone, you'll get to play on the air with the puzzle editor of the New York Times and puzzle master of Weekend Edition, Will Schwartz. Thank you, Will.
14: Thank you, Aisha.
7: Primetime addresses from the White House are rare. And on Thursday, President Trump used one to try to convince the American people that the nation's election system is vulnerable and broken. Trump's claims were exaggerated and mostly not new. But how did they land with voters? NPR senior political correspondent Tamara Keith checked in with some as part of her Swing Shift project.
16: Colleen in Pennsylvania intended to watch President Trump's speech live, but it didn't happen.
17: Because I got, like, suckered into watching a Hallmark movie, Christmas in July. Can't beat it.
16: But then she saw some stuff about the speech on social media, so she looked it up on YouTube. It started with about 5 minutes of the president boasting about his first 18 months in office.
17: And I was thinking, who's he even talking about? Because I don't see how any of that applies to most of us.
16: Like all the swing shift voters, Colleen is from a swing state and has a history of voting for candidates from both parties. NPR has agreed not to use their full names so they can speak freely about politics in these polarized times.

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1: Roles with a federal database.
2: We have red states participating with us. We have some red states that aren't. Every state that's not participating with us should be asked the hard question, why not? What are you afraid of?
1: But Secretary Mullen also threatened fines and penalties and prison time for officials who don't cooperate. So what's your response to that?
3: Well, they got one big problem right now. As a federal judge has said, you can't use that database right now for this purpose. There needs to be laws that are changed in order for that to happen, or another court case. You can't just, and the secondary part of this is we are now in Georgia, I think a little over 80 days away from voting beginning, and election day itself is about 100 days away. You can't make widespread changes across 50 states and the District of Columbia in that period of time. People are building ballots. They're getting poll workers. This kind of stress causes a problem for election administrators who should be doing the blocking and tackling of getting elections done. And when they're interfered with this way and stressed out this way, that's when they can make the errors of the basis for fraud claims later.
1: Well, I mean, when it comes to the influence of the federal government, I guess I want to ask you, like, is the administration potentially infringing on state authority?
3: They're trying to a degree. I mean, they can ask these things all day long. I mean, that's what federalism is about. But the reality is there used to be more federal tools available to the states. I've talked to people in the elections community and the intelligence community. When they closed down CISA, which was one of the coordinating entities under Department of Homeland Security that worked on security for elections, essentially, there have been no classified briefings given to states at all during the entire second administration. It used to be they would get, you know, a dozen or so a year saying, this is the threat environment. This is what foreign actors are doing. This is what to look for. And they've given no support to the states that, like they used to.
1: Georgia was at the center of President Trump's efforts to overturn the 2020 election. He claimed voter fraud. And earlier this year, the FBI raided a Fulton County election office. Do you know what the status of that investigation is?
3: We have heard jack and squat since then. It has been over 5 months. The reason is, I think, in large part, there's nothing there to find. This is the most poked, prodded, looked at, and reviewed election ever. So I don't think there's anything there to find. We probably won't hear anything.
1: Well, I mean, President Trump is pushing to pass the SAVE Act, which would impose stricter voting eligibility and ID requirements. Do you think that's necessary?
3: Look, I think the idea of having documentary evidence of citizenship is a great public policy goal. You can't do it in 100 days. It would literally, to execute it properly, take multiple years working with the federal and state government to build out systems, because what you don't want to do is do a situation where you can potentially disenfranchise somebody.
1: That's Gabriel Sterling with the Georgia Secretary of State's office. Thank you so much for being with us this morning.
3: Thank you.
1: After 6 weeks and more than 100 matches, the World Cup comes to an end today. Defending champion Argentina will face off against powerhouse Spain this afternoon in the final. Since the tournament began, NPR's Jasmine Garst has been traveling the country, going to games, talking to fans, really living the life. And she joins us now. Jasmine, welcome.
4: Thanks for having me.
1: So, Jasmine, let's talk about this final. Do you have a prediction?
4: Well, you know what I think is really exciting? I've been following both these teams closely, and I cannot predict what's going to happen today. Both teams have been playing so well. But let me give you some thoughts. Argentina are the defending champions. They're led by international superstar Lionel Messi. He's considered one of the best players in the world. The weak spot is they tend to kind of go on cruise mode during the first half of the game. And then they wake up during the second half. Here is Argentina coach Lionel Scaloni speaking on Friday at a press conference.
5: Nosotros habíamos analizado todo el camino que podía ser a llegar a esta instancia y había un montón de rivales que analizábamos.
4: And what he's saying is the team analyzed the entire road to get this far, all of their rivals, and at the same time, it's important not to overanalyze and psych themselves out.
1: Okay, so, well, that's a political answer for you on who's going to win, but I'll accept that. So Argentina is saying they're trying not to overanalyze. Let's talk a bit about Spain. What should we expect from them?
4: Yeah, what a team. Spain has quietly played an excellent game throughout the championship. They're young, they're hungry. They have this rising 19-year-old superstar, Lamine Yamal, and their defense has been truly stunning. They have given up just one goal in this entire tournament in 7 games, which is remarkable. And if they win and don't give another goal up during today's game, that's going to be a record for a winner. But something has to give, right? I mean, so basically what this is Argentina, an offensive powerhouse, and Spain, a defensive powerhouse, who have also proven they can score. Now, I want to give you one more fun fact. Spain won the last Women's World Cup. So if the men's team wins today, it would be the first time a country has 2 World Cup titles simultaneously. Aisha, this is going to be a heart stopper of a game.
1: Okay, a heart stopper and a possibly breathless game. Weather conditions have been not so great, right?
4: Oh, yeah. The heat, of course, has been the major issue throughout this whole tournament. You have players who've been performing in heat indexes, sometimes above 100 degrees. But also right now here in New York and in New Jersey, we've been getting a lot of smoke from the Canadian forest fires. I mean, the city's really been under a blanket of heavy smoke for the last few days. It's been bad enough that in the Midwest and Northeast that an MLS game, a soccer game, was canceled in Chicago this week. Now, today it feels better. It feels a lot better after we got some severe thunderstorms last night. It isn't ideal, but the game is still on.
1: Also notable about this game is that President Trump is going to be at it. Tell me more.
4: Well, not only is he going to be at it, FIFA, which is soccer's ruling body, has said President Trump will be presenting the trophy. Now, I've heard people say this is unprecedented and it's very unusual. That's not true. So at the last World Cup in Qatar, the trophy was presented by the Emir, by Sheikh Tamim bin Hamad Al Thani. King Juan Carlos of Spain handed the World Cup to Italy in 1982. In 1966, England was given the trophy by Queen Elizabeth II. Now, having said that, one of the great controversies of this cup has been that President Trump's involvement in the tournament, you know, he now famously has called FIFA President Gianni Infantino to review a red card given to Fowler and Balogun of the United States. That's unusual.
1: Jasmine Garst has been covering the World Cup for NPR. She joined us from New York. Thank you so much.
4: Thank you.

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1: We have 72 degrees with, unfortunately, smoky skies at 8:18. Good morning, and thank you for spending part of your Sunday with us. I'm Michael Puente. Coming up in the program, violence, including fatal assaults, repeatedly erupt among patients at dementia care facilities despite warnings, according to a KFF Health News investigation. Stay with us for that.
2: 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Shedd Aquarium, for animals, for people, for communities, for love of waterkind.
1: Well, we are going to have patchy smoke today with a high of 81. Tonight, more patchy smoke with a low of 64.
3: I'm Windsor Johnston with these headlines. The U.S. has launched a new series of airstrikes against Iran's Revolutionary Guard after an attack in Jordan killed two American service members on Friday. Tehran has responded with...

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5: I'm Winter Johnston with these headlines. The United States is intensifying its military campaign against Iran after the deaths of two American service members on Friday. The latest strikes are aimed at weakening Iran's ability to disrupt shipping through the Strait of Hormuz. Canadian wildfire smoke is pushing south across the Great Lakes and Midwest, creating unhealthy air in several states. Air quality alerts are in effect from Minneapolis to Cleveland. Forecasters say the smoke could linger into early this week. Thousands of soccer fans will pack MetLife Stadium outside of New York City today for the final game of the World Cup. Argentina will go against Spain in the matchup. Kickoff is set for 3 p.m. Eastern Time. I'm Windsor Johnston, NPR News in Washington.
6: Well, we're going to have patchy smoke today with a high of 81. Tonight, patchy smoke with a low of 64. And tomorrow for Monday, increasing clouds with a high of 85.
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8: This is Weekend Edition from NPR News. I'm Aisha Roscoe. Right now, at this very moment, most of you have eaten or are about to eat your breakfast. Given our hours, we're obsessed with the morning meal, which is why we're doing a series about what people have for breakfast around the world. Today, NPR's Emily Fang takes us to an ancient city in northern Syria, where a sticky pudding frequently starts the day.
9: Friday mornings in the city of Aleppo are wonderfully slow and sleepy. It's a day off for almost everyone, and the streets are quiet except for the call to prayer and the occasional vendor and the sounds of stores cooking Aleppo's favorite Friday dishes, like ful, a garlicky dish of fava beans, and feta, chickpeas smothered in creamy tahini yogurt sauce. But I'm on the hunt for something sweet. I want mamonia, a sweet, smooth pudding made of fine semolina, a kind of wheat, and garnished with cheese strands and slivers of nuts. Mamonia is from Aleppo, Ahmed Issa says, though it's spread across Syria. Issa is the owner of Issa's Sweet Shop here in Aleppo, and it's a popular morning spot for mamonia lovers. Anissa says it is hard to get the dish wrong. It's simple, he says. It's just clarified butter, semolina, sugar, and some water. And inside the shop, his employees stir two big vats of the steaming, creamy yellow mamangia, keeping it constantly in motion in the pan so it does not caramelize.
10: It's a little sweet for me in the morning, but very nice.
11: It is quite sweet.
9: So I add a liberal handful of the salty string cheese that Issa's given us to the top of the mamangia. Other diners around me order it with hummus and pita bread on the side. People love mamunia here because it's appetizing and ancient, says Issa, tracing back more than 1,000 years to the Abbasid dynasty in the 8th century. And so when Aleppo native Ammar Wafai takes a bite of mamunia on Friday mornings, he's filled with memories of his father.
12: My father, he makes mamunia very, very, very well.
9: His wife, Lama Wafai, jumps in to offer me her own recipe for mamangia. Which she says tastes much better than this restaurant-made pudding. Every time we taste mamangia, she says she thinks back to childhood, when mamangia was always on the family dining table on Fridays. At every gathering of relatives, she says. But memories of the war also come up. A ruinous civil war just ended over a year ago in Syria, and Aleppo was one of the cities most damaged throughout the nearly 14 years of fighting. Some of the buildings on the same street as this restaurant remain gutted, collapsed from airstrikes, or with concrete walls riddled with artillery marks. Issa, the store owner, shut down months after the revolution began, he says. He reopened only a decade later, in 2021, as the fighting, which had killed thousands of civilians, subsided a bit. And thanks to God, he says, we have stayed open since then. Emily Fang, NPR News, Aleppo, Syria.

0: Lucky is a new limited series from Apple TV. The show stars Anya Taylor-Joy, who plays the titular character Lucky, a con artist who's on the run after a multi-million dollar heist goes south.
1: I figured this line would be dead by now.
2: Change of plans.
1: Where are you?
3: Seeing the country.
1: Just you?
2: Yeah.
0: Taylor Joy is also a co-producer of the series, and she joins us now. Welcome to the program.
4: Thank you so much for having me.
0: When we first meet Lucky, she's running from the FBI. We learn that her husband has split town and left her to take the blame, or the money's gone. What drew you to playing Lucky?
4: Reese Witherspoon reached out to me and said, "There's this phenomenal book. Would you read it? And if you're interested, would you co-produce it with me?" Which is obviously an incredible offer. So I went into reading the book, really hoping that there would be something for me to sink my teeth into. Luckily, I fell in love with Lucky. I had so much sympathy for her. I think we're very used to seeing the American con, or just the con in general, is very glitzy and it's George Clooney. And I love, love, love those movies. But what interested me about Lucky was this was kind of the underbelly of what it is to live life as a confidence man or woman. You're never able to stay still. Nobody really knows your name. You're constantly getting by on the misfortune of others. And this woman trying to do the right thing whilst being blessed with this terrible gift, I just was really intrigued by how I was going to pull that off.
0: Yeah, and I mean, the thing about Lucky is she's not afraid to manipulate and deceive, and she does what she needs to do in order to survive. But how do you think she justifies her actions?
4: I think that's the tricky aspect. It's almost second nature to her. It's all she's ever known. It's the only skills her father's ever given her. And that was also something that I was very interested to dive into, the relationship between Lucky and the men in her life, her father and her husband.
0: Well, her father is in prison. That's a complicated thing. And her mother-in-law, played by Annette Bening, is a mob boss and also Lucky's enemy.
5: You and I never got along. Why is that?
2: Because I never liked you.
5: Where's my son?
2: I don't know.
0: How do you think about playing this character who has all of these kind of difficult relationships?
4: I think we all know, either personally or through somebody very close to us, what it is to love somebody that's just not good for you, and what it is to have to learn that for yourself. People can tell you, oh, you know, your dad's bad news, or this person's bad news, but you really have to figure.

Cole Porter's In the Still of the Night from the 1937 film musical Rosalie. Rex Khoury and the Century 2 Wurlitzer recorded in 1976. Rex was also a Hollywood studio musical director and pianist and wrote the theme for the long-running TV western Gunsmoke. Having recently seen the revival of Hello Dolly in London, Put on Your Sunday Clothes by Jerry Herman took on a new significance, and so I was delighted to find this arrangement by Lynn Larson on the Wichita Wurlitzer, released on CD in 1998.

0: Bendiciones para todos los afligidos.
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0: 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Que Dios la bendiga y que todos sus deseos.
2: The signature of the U.S. president is worthless and invalid, he said, referring to the memorandum of understanding between the two countries. The MOU was brokered by Pakistan and was a 14-point agreement. It was supposed to ease sanctions on Iran, allowing it to sell oil on the international market in exchange for protocols on managing Iran's nuclear program. Also, Iran's deputy foreign minister said yesterday that Iran has suspended all commitments to that memorandum of understanding.
3: That's NPR's Hadil Alshawchi in Istanbul. Thank you so much.
2: You're welcome.
3: In 2020, President Trump lost the popular vote by more than 7 million. He has continued to claim that this election was rigged despite a lack of evidence. And now, amid increasing voter discontent with him and his party heading into the midterms, Trump is sounding an alarm about the security of the nation's elections.
4: Tonight, I'm announcing the immediate declassification and release of critical intelligence, revealing shocking vulnerabilities in our election infrastructure.
3: That's from his primetime address Thursday, and it's where we begin our politics chat this week with NPR senior national political correspondent Mara Liasson. Good morning, Mara.
5: Good morning, Aisha.
3: So the president said his goal was not to weaken confidence in U.S. elections, but did the documents he released prove his claims that Americans have been, quote, blatantly lied to about the security of their election infrastructure?
5: No, they don't. The documents show what has already been reported, that, for instance, China did try to or consider efforts to influence the 2020 election, but that it didn't interfere in the election or change any votes or hack into voting machines. U.S. intelligence documents show Iran and China both wanted Trump to lose, but Russia also tried to influence the elections in an effort to defeat Joe Biden and to undermine public confidence in elections. But again, the documents say that no votes were changed. Trump also made a claim that China had obtained voter information, but public versions of voter files are widely available online.
3: What about non-citizens voting? On Friday, Secretary of Homeland Security Mark Wayne Mullen repeated Trump's claims that about a quarter million people were registered illegally to vote in federal elections in four states. But non-citizens voting is pretty rare, right?
5: It's very rare. Reviews over the years have turned up only a handful of cases. But the Trump administration wants all states to participate in a federal database to verify citizenship. And Mullen really pressed this on Friday. He promised to make security enhancements mandatory, to withhold money to get state officials to comply. And he also added this warning.
6: If the election officials, once we gave them the information they need to secure their elections, and they chose not to, then those individuals can also be held accountable by fines, by penalties, and even, depending on how far it goes, prison time.
5: And it's not just Mullen, the director of Homeland Security. It's also Trump's pick for director of National Intelligence, Jay Clayton, who refused under repeated questioning at his confirmation hearing last week to say who won the 2020 elections.
3: But overseeing elections, that's not the federal government's job, right?
5: No. The Constitution says the federal government cannot control the administration of elections. That's a job for state governments. But President Trump has said he thinks the federal government should, quote, take over elections. He has been succeeding in diminishing voter confidence in elections for a very long time. He's been claiming rigged elections or voter fraud ever since he started running for higher office. Even back in the Iowa caucuses in 2016, when he came in second, he claimed the winner, Senator Ted Cruz, had committed fraud. He said Ted Cruz didn't win Iowa. He illegally stole it. He's never said anything, however, about the 2024 elections being rigged, because he won those elections. But Democrats are worried that Trump is laying the groundwork or establishing a pretext to either take over elections, make it harder to vote, contest the results of a race that doesn't go the way he wants. And even Republicans are worried that Trump's false claims could depress Republican turnout. In other words, why come out and vote if the elections are rigged?
3: Mara, one of the things Trump has been pushing for a while is the passage of the SAVE Act. Have his claims about election security, like, moved the needle on this at all?
5: No, we haven't seen any evidence of that. This is an election overhaul bill, the SAVE Act, that would, among other things, require voters to show photo ID and proof of citizenship to register. That part of the bill actually is very popular, but it would also curtail mail-in voting, which does not have the support of a majority of Americans, because mail-in voting is popular, including in many red states. And Republican leaders in the Senate have told Trump they don't have the votes to pass this. They're not willing to get rid of the filibuster. But Trump is still pressuring them. He said, posted last month, that unless Republicans pass the SAVE Act, they will, quote, never win another election. And 2 weeks ago at Mount Rushmore, he went even further.
4: But if we terminate the filibuster, as we should do, and immediately vote for the Save America Act, then we will not lose an election for 100 years.
3: You mentioned voters' doubts have increased about election security, even without evidence to support the claims made by the president and his party. But where do you think voters are on this issue?
5: It's just not a top voting issue for voters in the midterms. Polls show that other issues are much more important to voters. They care about the price of gas and food and housing. And there are Republicans who say they wish Trump, since his approval rating is under 40%, could do some things to make himself and his party more popular by talking about issues voters care about more than election administration.
3: That's senior national political correspondent Mara Liasson. Thank you, Mara.
5: You're welcome.
3: The FIFA World Cup comes to a close this afternoon. Argentina and Spain will face off in New Jersey with the championship on the line. If you tune into the game and Spain scores, you'll likely hear this song. That's Despecha by Spanish superstar Rosalía. Her song was one of two chosen by Spain's national team to play in the stadium every time they score a goal. In this tournament, national teams chose the music for certain moments, like when they warm up, when they score, and of course, for victories.
7: Esta es la cumbia de los trapos.
3: Argentina also went with homegrown artists, mostly cumbias from Buenos Aires. That's La Cumbia de los Trapos by Yerba Brava, one of Argentina's victory songs. With Lionel Messi on your team, you get to celebrate a lot. Now, the U.S. was eliminated in the round of 16. But if you're wondering about their goal music, here's a Southern rock classic with a new twist. Leonard Skinner's Freebird, remixed by DJ Moonlight.

0: I'm Windsor Johnston with these headlines. Fighting between the U.S. and Iran is escalating after another night of American airstrikes. The latest attacks hit tunnels, a bridge, and other targets leading toward the Strait of Hormuz. The strikes come 2 days after the deaths of two American service members. Smoke from hundreds of Canadian wildfires continues to spread across the northern and eastern United States. Air quality alerts remain posted in parts of the Midwest, New England, and the Mid-Atlantic. Communities across southern and central Texas are cleaning up from widespread flooding. More than 2 feet of rain fell in some areas, damaging homes, roads, and bridges. I'm Windsor Johnston, NPR News in Washington.
1: To what was considered a man's world, like an engineering department, to say, hey, I have a concept to improve this machine so it has a bigger output and can save money. And I explained it. It's like an alien just walked onto the planet, yeah. Right? And yeah. I look at the young women today, and it's really interesting to see the transition, but it's also easy to forget what our mothers, aunties, our great-grandmothers, our grandmothers, what their journey was all about, and not to negate what they've gone through for us to be here today. And I really resonate with what you say. My mom, she's got a heart of gold, but she had to be tough. And when she saw me, she was like, oh boy.
2: Yeah.
1: And again, like you, she felt that I needed to be, I wouldn't say tougher, but maybe... to take things from a different perspective, I guess, which is a different way to say tougher, but it had to be more logic. It had to be less too much, I guess, if you want. Yeah. And I really like the way you put it out there. And the world today is allowing us to be more authentic, but there are a lot of teachings that we carry that we need to work through.
2: Yeah.
1: And that's what you bring.
2: It's like we're all doing the cha-cha, two steps forward and one step back. You know, I have a daughter who just turned 20, and I like to think it's a better world for her as a woman because, you know, she's afforded all of these rights. And yet, what we know to be true from our own personal experience and what we see evidence before us is that there are control mechanisms in place, and women are not safe in our too muchness. So this is a really big piece. You know, we may be able to have bank accounts, and we may be able to have jobs. We may be able to go out and travel the world and do all of these things that maybe our maternal or our ancestor didn't have the opportunity to do. But there are consequences, and we can't negate the fact that there are consequences that, and we have to talk about those consequences. And it doesn't mean that we shrink, but we have to talk about them. So for example, you know, I wrote a speech in 2018 that went viral by mistake. It was called The Too Much Woman. And in that speech, I tell the story of me becoming a public speaker at the ripe old age of 20. I was young, I was blonde at the time. I had a lot to say, and I found myself in a male-dominated speaker world. So I would go out to corporations where it was 95% men and have the opportunity to speak. And that was challenging in and of itself, because why would they listen to, you know, a young blonde chick, right? So that was a challenge in and of itself. However, I would man up. So what I would do is I would dress the part. I would try to look as much like a man as possible. I'd wear these blazers with these big shoulder pads. They were really, really hot back in the 80s and 90s. And I would wear these bras that would minimize my breasts. I would slick my hair back in a bun, and I wore fake glasses. I didn't even wear glasses, but glasses with no prescription. So I looked smarter. I looked more masculine. And I remember at the top of my game, I was like 25, 26, and I had really honed my skills as a speaker. I was doubling down, trying so hard to make my mark in this sea of men in this industry. And I remember this one particular talk where I just killed it. I knocked it out of the park. And I walked off that stage to a standing ovation, and I felt so good because here I was, it was all male speakers, all male audience, and I killed it. And I knew that I killed it. And I walked off that stage, Christine, and I walked out into the parking lot, just feeling like 7 feet tall, feeling so proud of myself because I'd done the work. I was smart. I was contributing. I had something to say as a woman, and I had done something that I thought was meaningful. And out in the parking lot, a man approached me and asked if he could walk me to my car. And as he walked me to my car, he grabbed my arm and he pulled me close and he hissed in my ear, you know, I have a fetish for librarian types like you. And that moment was so significant for me because what it taught me was that all of the pretzeling, the pretending, you know, the shrinking to fit into some acceptable measure of what the world would take from a smart young woman, I was still reduced down to an object that could be controlled, that could be taken, whose power could be like ripped from her. And that was a very pivotal moment for me, because as far as we've come, you know, we have to recognize that there are still systems of thought, systems of belief in place where it's not safe to be too much women. It's not safe to be all that we want to be. And so we have to talk about these things first so that we can correct them and improve them and change them.
1: Was that the speech that gave you 50 million viewers?
2: That was it. That was it. And that was quite accidental. You know, when I was asked to write that speech, I thought it was going to be like 20 people in a bar. And so I thought, you know, I've been speaking for 20 years at that point. And I thought, well, I'm going to tell a speech that I've never told before. I'm just going to tell something personal because I didn't think anyone would hear it. And I didn't think anyone would understand it because I'd been working with women for over 20 years. And what I hear from women is not that they were too much. What I heard from them is they were not enough. And so I thought, no one's going to understand my story. So when I told it, and then my video, which was recorded, went online and hit 50 million views overnight, it was not only did it change my life and shock me, but I learned so much in the coming months and years. Because what I came to understand is that too much and not enough are opposite sides of the same coin. So for example, when I was told that I was too sensitive, what they were really saying was that I wasn't strong enough. And when I was told that I was too bold, what they were really saying was I wasn't demure enough, right? When they were saying I was too ambitious, what they were saying is that I didn't know my place enough. Like there's always an opposite, but the language is interesting, but the message is the same thing. The message across the board is you're wrong. As you are, you're wrong, and you need to change. And that's a message that we as women are constantly hearing through advertising about our looks, about our weight, about our voice. You know, a loud, confident woman is not generally liked by anybody. She's crazy, right? She's dangerous. And so these are the things that we're talking about.
1: I particularly liked the video where you were talking about women, the role of pleasing and taking care. That was a very powerful video. How did you come to this sharing? How did that come to you?
2: One of the most beautiful parts of, for me, about being a woman is that we are so adept at bringing community together, of caring for one another. You know, I know that when I work with a woman and she is filling herself up and taking care of herself, the first thing she wants to do is help somebody else. This is a woman's nature. So when a woman takes care of herself, prioritizes herself, the first thing she wants to do is give. And when a woman is completely depleted, when a woman has nothing to give, when she's exhausted, when she's a single parent, when she's working two jobs, when she has three kids, she also, you know, her friend calls her in the middle of the night and she will put everything aside to take care of. So it's such a beautiful part of who we are. And I want to honor that part. What I also want to say is what happens is we get stuck in a pattern. And that pattern, which we are socialized into, says that we have to prioritize everyone else and leave nothing for ourselves. You know, when we think about women, you know, the compliments we hear, she lived for her family. You know, she did everything for her kids. My grandmother, for my entire childhood, she would serve us dinner as a family on Sunday nights. It's a cultural thing. Every Sunday we'd go to grandma's and all of the grandchildren and all, you know, every, it's like 25 people sitting around a dinner table, and she would cook all day and she would feed us. I never remember my grandmother sitting down to eat. There was a seat for her. There was a plate for her, but I never remember her sitting down to eat. She was constantly serving and giving. And when she died, what did people say? Oh, what a wonderful woman. She lived for her family.

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0: but you made sick when I was running inside.
1: Sorry?
2: And how do you feel about the American policies against your country?
1: We don't like them. I mean, so we hope we make a relation between Kansas City and U.S.
0: What can you tell for your people? What can you say for your people?
1: I say hello to my people.
0: Yes.
1: My people, it's I think it's the best people in over the world because they are friendly
2: yeah.
1: and they are nice people, nice nation. They say hello, welcome to everyone.
0: Some people, they say about you that you are dictatorial. What can you say about this?
1: We are not. You see, this is a problem we face. Many people, U.S. say something like that, and the people, they believe it. But you should visit Kansas City to know what's going on there.
3: Kansas City?
0: Kansas State.
3: State?
0: State of
1: no, we call it city.
0: No.
2: Kansas City.
1: We like it city, as it was.
2: Do you have McDonald's or Pepsi Cola or something like this?
1: No, we don't accept the American companies in our country, in my country. So we don't accept it.
0: What
1: yes.
0: can you say about United Nations? They work honestly or just they work for America? What can you
1: yeah,
0: say?
1: They work, yeah, maybe. I can't say anything yeah. about them. We don't accept them. Yeah. But we don't need them.
0: You don't trust them?
1: No, we have no problems. It's a new country, it's just 2 years.
4: Where is the new country?
0: State of Kazakh.
2: Have you been to Kazakh City?
5: No, I haven't, no.
2: No.
4: Where is that?
2: It's between Oman and Yemen. It's a small country. You don't hear too much about it.
5: So it's a Muslim country?
1: Yes.
2: You can only get a visa to visit Kazakh City for 2 days.
5: But it's a small country, so all you need is 2 days probably.
1: No, no, more than that. But right now, because I told you too many tourists that come to visit.
5: We know that.
1: But
6: it's
1: a desert. So the cross, this I think...
5: Yeah, now it's a desert.
4: But it wasn't always desert.
1: It was desert before.
5: So 10,000 years ago, but there's been men on Earth many years before that.
1: Yeah, but this city, it was forgotten
4: yeah.
1: all the time, and they found it just a year ago.
5: Yeah. Unbelievable, that's
2: incredible.
4: Well, the country is pretty rich.
1: Yes, it's rich.
4: Rich living on what?
1: From petrol.
2: Petroleum.
1: Yeah.
4: So you have petroleum. So that's what I don't understand.
1: You're Muslim? No, that's a problem. Yeah, you must be Muslim. If you want to take a nationality, you should spend more than 10 years because to get the language and the accent.
0: When are you going to change the relationship between Sudan and Kazakh? For example, if me Sudanese and I want to get visa, why don't you give me visa? Why do you give to the bullshit American and you don't give me visa? We are Arab brothers, yeah. Why you give for American and you don't give for Sudanese?
1: You don't need a visa. You don't need a visa.
0: No, I try many times, just threw the passport in my face.
1: Maybe you had a problem in your passport or something like that. Libya,
0: yes.
1: Algeria, Morocco, Tunisia, Iran, Sudanese. For Sudanese and Yemen and Emirates, that's without visa of this country. I mean, Palestine, Jordan, Lebanon,
7: and
1: Saudi Arabia, Kuwait, Bahrain without visa, and Qatar with visa. 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
2: Thank you very much. 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
1: Yeah.

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1: Hallelujah! 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I just tell you to take just a minute or so and just raise the roof in this place.

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0: and scraps of half-eaten food. 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Couldn't have been more than a few months old. Apparently, the bedclothes in the crib hadn't been changed for days. Next to the crib, huddled in an army cot, underneath a few thin blankets, was a dark-haired little girl, maybe two and a half years old. Her face was thin and pale. She was asleep. Through an open door, we could see into the next room where a woman was lying on a couch. There was an empty glass and a newly opened bottle of whiskey on the nightstand.
1: Should have let me come in first, officers. Would have had a chance to clean up a little. Kids mess up the house,
2: Harry,
1: you know.
2: Harry, is that you, Harry?
1: That's my mother. Resting a little, I guess. This is the baby in the crib. His name's Jerry. Well, that's my little sister on the cot there. Her name's Annie.
3: Get your mother out here, will you, son? We want to talk to her.
1: Don't get mad at her, huh, will you? Ma's had a tough time lately. She tries to do her best.
0: What's the matter with the kids here, son? Have they been sick?
1: Yeah, the baby had a cold, but I got that medicine there from the drugstore. He seems to be okay. I'm not so sure about Annie, though. She had a bad cold. Doesn't seem to be getting over it.
0: You want to take a look, Ben?
1: Yeah.
0: Get your mother up, son.
1: Yeah. All right. Hey, Ma. Ma, get up, will you?
2: What is it? Who'd you bring home with you?
1: A couple of policemen. They won't talk to you.
2: What'd you bring them in for? Close the door there. I have to fix up a little.
1: My mother will be right out, officer.
0: All right, son.
3: And Joe?
0: Yeah.
3: We better get to a phone right away. It looks pretty bad.
0: What is it?
3: Baby needs a doctor. A little girl here. I hope she does, too.
0: What?
3: I'm not sure she's alive.
0: An ambulance was called immediately, and Harry Dunbar's two-year-old sister Annie and his baby brother were both rushed to the general hospital. The mother, identified as Mrs. Florence Dunbar, was taken downtown and booked at the main jail on a drunk charge. 6:45 p.m. We took the boy, Harry Dunbar, over to Ben's house. We put in a call to the general hospital to check on his little sister Annie and his infant brother. They told us both the children were suffering from malnutrition. The little girl, Annie, had double pneumonia. Miraculously, the baby seemed to have been spared. He was sick, but his condition wasn't considered serious. After Ben's wife fed him dinner, 18-year-old Harry Dunbar sat down and told us the story. 3 months before, his father had deserted the family. His mother had made a pretense at supporting Harry and the two babies and then gave it up in favor of drinking. The whole burden of keeping the family alive was piled on the youngster's shoulders. Besides school, he had three odd jobs that he worked at to earn enough money to pay the rent, the gas and light bill, food, and general necessities. It wasn't enough, so he had to take to stealing. His mother wouldn't work, but at the same time, she wouldn't let the boy apply for charity. He slept at Ben's house that night, and the next morning at Juvenile Bureau, he gave us the rest of the story.
1: I guess it got too much for me. I don't know. I could sneak the food and medicine from the stores, all right, but couldn't seem to get enough money together. The rent bill and all that. Kids need clothes, too.
3: Well, why wouldn't your mother let you apply for help, son? Some of the local charities.
1: Well, Ma'd never go for that, officer. She'd get mad when I talked about it. Said she had too much pride to take charity.
0: Mm-hmm. Did your mother know that you were stealing the food and medicine that you used to bring home?
1: I don't know. Guess so. Wouldn't be so mad at her, but every time I got some money together to pay bills, she wanted me to buy whiskey for her. She begged so much I couldn't say no.
0: We're having your mother brought over from the main jail, Harry. We'd like to find out if we can't locate your father. You want to check outside, Ben? See if they brought Ms. Dunbar over yet?
3: Yeah, okay.
0: Thank you.
1: How about the kids, Officer Annie and the baby? How they doing?
0: Oh, I checked the hospital, Harry. The doctor's going to call as soon as he can.
1: Ma should have known better. Poor little kids. I could take care of myself, but they had to depend on her. She'd only stop drinking.
3: Go right in, Ms. Dunbar.
2: Harry, you all right, son? What have they been doing to you?
1: I'm all right, Ma. No, don't hang on me like that.
2: I was worried about you, Harry, you and the kids. I'm sorry they got sick. I didn't know. It's just bad luck, Harry. We got to stick together, you and me.
1: There's a chair here, Ma. Sit down, huh?
3: Hey, Joe.
0: Yeah?
3: Hospital call. They took the message outside. Here you are.
0: Well, thank you.
1: The hospital officer? About Annie? The baby?
3: Yeah, that's right, son. About your little sister, Annie.
1: What about her? What'd the doctor say?
3: Well, it's not good, Harry. The doctor called and said Annie had pneumonia.
2: Pneumonia.
1: She'll be all right, though, huh? To take care of her?
3: Well, it's not that way, son. I mean, the doctor said... Oh, look, you tell him what he's doing.
1: What is it? What about Ann?
2: We got a right to know. She's my little girl.
1: Sergeant, you can tell me.
0: You want to sit down, Harry?
1: Yes, sir?
0: Annie died 10 minutes ago. The doctors tried. They couldn't help.
1: Annie dead?
0: That's right, son.
2: She's only a little kid. She's only 2 years old. Harry. Harry, son. Poor little Annie. Why did it have to be her, my own little girl? My own little Annie. Be good to me, son. I don't know how I can stand it. My own little girl, Annie.
1: Go outside, Ma. Go outside.
2: No, Harry. I need you. I need you more than ever, son. Be good to me. We have to stick together now. We gotta love one another.
0: All right, Ms. Dunbar.
2: No. I need Harry. He's all I got. Aren't you, son? It's so hard sometimes. Everything's against us. Lord only knows I've tried. We've got to try to be happy, to stay together, love one another. Lord only knows.
1: Will you shut up, Ma?
2: Harry, don't blame me, son. We've got to try to be happy.
1: I blame you. Anybody blame you. You killed her. Poor little kid, you killed Annie.
2: Harry, don't say it. Don't say it.
1: I will say it, Ma. You did it. The whole terrible thing. Annie's dead. You did it. Don't you know what I mean?
2: No, son. Don't hurt me.
0: All right, Harry. Now, take it easy.
1: You know it, too, don't you? She did it. Her and her whiskey and her drinking and laying around, not even caring about the kids. I tried to tell you, Ma. It's the least you could have done, take care of the kids, see they're all right. You had to drink. You wouldn't work. You had to lay around. Don't you understand? I couldn't do it all. I tried. I couldn't do it all. You had to go on drinking. Lay there, let him watch Annie die.
2: Please, son, don't say that. We're going to love each other. I wouldn't hurt Annie. You know your mother never do that.
1: You're not my mother. You're not anybody's mother.
2: You don't know what you're saying. Harry, I'm your mother. Lord knows I've tried to be a good mother. You don't mean what you're saying.
1: Goodbye, Ma. I hope I never have to see you again.
2: Harry, please, don't go.
0: Ben, you better go get her.
2: He wouldn't believe me, Sergeant. Lord knows I've tried. It's not easy, a husband deserting you the way Charlie did. 3 kids on your hands. What can I do?
0: Yes, ma'am.
2: Harry ought to understand. I tried. Lord knows it's the best anybody can do. Just try and hope for the best.
0: Yes, ma'am. I've only got one question.
2: Yes?
0: How hard did you try?
4: The story you have just heard was true. Only the names were changed to protect the innocent.
5: On April 23rd, trial was held in Municipal Court, City and County of Los Angeles, State of California. In a moment, the results of that trial.
4: Now, here is our star, Jack Webb.
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5: Year-old Harold Dunbar was filed on in juvenile court. 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Mrs. Dunbar was permanently deprived of the custody of her children.
4: 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Technical advice comes from the Office of Chief of Police W.H. 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
2: We got a description of the man who tried to blackmail Vince Elkhart. It matched Sergeant Jim Sorvell. While I continued to talk to Elkhart, Frank put in a call to the policeman and asked him to come over to the bar. It took him 12 minutes to get there. He was brought into the place and confronted by the bartender.
3: Would you turn around?
4: Sure. How's that?
3: Uh-huh. Yeah.
2: How about it?
3: He isn't any doubt as far as I'm concerned.
2: No.
3: He's the wrong man.
2: We made arrangements for Vince Elkhart, the bartender, to come down to the city hall and go through the mug books. He was unable to find a picture of the suspect. We contacted CII up in Sacramento and asked them to check their files. Thursday, 5:30 p.m., we returned to the bar.
3: No. Come right down to it. I guess I should have known he wasn't a cop. Should have known it all along.
2: Have you seen this fellow before?
3: I'm not sure about that. Seems like I might have, but I can't be sure.
2: Mm-hmm.
3: We do a pretty good business in here. A lot of people. He might have been around, but I can't name a date or time.
2: Mm. Was he with anybody the night he was in here, do you remember?
3: I don't remember. Matter of fact, I don't even remember him coming in. Just all of a sudden, after the kids left, he was at the bar, tossing me the pitch.
2: Mm-hmm.
3: Really sanded me to think a cop would pull a stunt like that.
5: Well, what'd you tell him when he asked you for the payoff?
3: Said for him to get out of the place. That if he was going to make a pinch, to go ahead and do it or else clear out.
2: Did he leave?
3: Yeah. Said I didn't give him any choice. Walked out.
4: Hello. Yeah, that's right. Just a minute. Hey, Vince.
3: Yeah?
4: Catch the phone, will you?
3: Yeah. Excuse me.
2: Yeah, go right ahead.
5: Sure, go ahead.
3: Hello? Yeah, that's right. Who? Oh, yeah. Mm-hmm. I don't know. Yeah. No, I understand. Uh-huh. Well, it's nice of you. Sure, I thought about it. Okay. Yeah. Goodbye. You guys must live right.
2: Hmm?
3: That was him.
2: The phony cop?
3: Yeah. He'll be right over.
2: Frank and I took up positions in the back of the bar. 20 minutes later, the suspect walked in.
4: Hi, Elkhart.
3: Hello.
4: Want to give me a Coke high?
3: Sure.
5: Looks like him.
2: Mm-hmm.
4: Well, it's sure been cold lately, huh?
3: Yeah.
4: Not doing much business.
3: Slow night. Here's your drink.
4: Thanks. Where can we talk?
3: It's all right here.
4: Then what about the two guys in the back?
3: They won't bother anybody. Both gassed.
4: Mm-hmm. All right, Elkhart, what about it?
3: You mean the payoff?
4: That's right. I talked to boys downtown. They say they'll let you off the hook for $750.
3: That's a lot of money.
4: Your license is worth more, isn't it?
3: I suppose so. But I got to know what I'm buying. Who are these guys downtown?
4: Well, that doesn't come into it. All you got to do is dig up the money.
3: How high does the juice go?
4: What do you mean?
3: Just that. How far up does the payoff go?
4: All the way to the top.
2: All right, we got enough.
5: All right.
4: Yes, sir. You play along with us and you'll do all right.
3: This is him.
2: All right, mister, let's go.
4: What are you talking about? What is this?
2: Police officers, you're under arrest.
4: For what?
2: Suspicion, grand theft, impersonating an officer, and we ought to be able to figure up a couple more on the way downtown.
4: Oh, hey, you guys are wrong. You made a mistake.
5: Sure we have. Stand still.
2: He's clean.
4: You're going to be awful sorry about this.
2: Is that right?
4: Sure, I got a lot of friends in town, some of them pretty high.
2: Mm-hmm.
4: You mind giving me your names and numbers? I want to be sure I got the right dope on you guys. The time I get through, you'll both be working so far out, you'll need a passport to get home.
2: Mm-hmm. Got it all figured, haven't you?
4: Front, back, and in the middle.
2: Yeah.
4: Like reading a story.
2: Well, I don't know about the first part.
4: Yeah.
2: But I can tell you how it's going to end. The suspect was taken down to the city hall. He refused to give us his name, and a thorough search of his person failed to turn up anything to aid in identifying him. His fingerprints were rolled, and while we waited for the results of the check, Frank and I talked to the suspect in the squad room.
5: How long you figure you're going to be able to keep this thing up?
4: I don't know what you're talking about.
2: No, come off it. We've got you dead to rights, and you know it.
4: News to me.
2: Why don't you tell us who you are?
4: I forgot.
2: You know a man named Jim Sorvel?
4: I don't think so.
2: Well, according to that bartender, you said you were Sorvel.
4: Oh, he's got a big mouth.
5: Look, have you ever been arrested?
4: I forgot.
5: You better get your memory back.
4: Why?
5: Okay. ID, Smith. Yeah? Mm-hmm. Wait a minute. Toss me that pad, won't you?
2: Here you are.
5: Thanks. All right. It's 46? Yeah. Yeah. Right. 52, huh? Okay. All right, thanks a lot. You better get in touch with those big friends of yours.
4: I will when it's necessary.
5: Well, time just came up. We got your record.
4: Hmm?
5: Full name, Charles Bobo Kiernan Offner. You've fallen twice in California, once for GTA, once for attempted robbery. There's an outstanding want from Eureka and two from out of state, all three on charges of extortion. Shall I read the rest of it?
2: How about it?
4: You don't have to. I'm in the box.
2: Where's the badge and the driver's license?
4: My place.
5: Where's that?
4: Hotel over on Grand.
2: Where'd you get the badge?
4: Bought it. Guy I know. It's one of the old ones. Mark doesn't know the difference.
2: Yeah. How about the license?
4: Made that up myself.
2: Why'd you pick Sorvel?
4: Looked like a good dodge, a cop who's going to cause trouble.
2: Why him?
4: Tagged a cleaning store out in Highland Park one night. Must be the place where the Sorvel does business. Clerk thought I was him. We got to talking. Things just worked out.
5: What about the prison deal? How'd you build that for yourself?
4: Well, I know a guy up at Q. He buddies up with a prisoner, gets all the information, and kites a letter out to me, and I pull the swindle.
2: How many times you worked the deal?
4: Collected three. The last one was an old woman.
2: What'd you take?
4: $3,500.
5: Just you and the guy up in the joints, that all there is?
4: Yeah.
2: You willing to make a statement?
4: Sure.
2: All right, we'll call a stenographer.
4: Look, can you tell me something?
2: What's that?
4: The two out-of-state beefs, you think they'll extradite me?
2: We don't call it. Why?
4: I'd rather do my time here in California. It's nicer here.
2: Yeah.
4: Prettier. Lots of nice scenery in California. It's different.
2: Well, I wouldn't worry.
4: Hmm?
2: You won't see much of it.
0: The story you've just heard is true. The names were changed to protect the innocent.
6: On July 28th, trial was held in Department 96, Superior Court of the State of California, in and for the County of Los Angeles. In a moment, the results of that trial.
0: Now, here is our star, Jack Webb.
2: Thank you, George Fenneman. Chesterfield, made the modern way with Accuray. I wonder if you realize what that means to you. For the first time, you get a perfect smoke column in your cigarette. A smoother smoke. A cooler smoke than you've ever had before. To put a smile on your smoking, try them. Chesterfield.
6: Charles Kiernan Offner was tried and convicted on grand theft money, three counts, and received sentence as prescribed by law. Grand theft money is punishable by imprisonment for a period of not less than one, nor more than 10 years in the state penitentiary. Sergeant James Sorvel was reinstated in his duties with full back pay. You have just heard Dragnet, a series of authentic cases from official files. Technical advice comes from the Office of Chief of Police W.H. Parker, Los Angeles Police Department. Technical advisors, Captain Jack Donahoe, Sergeant Marty Wynn, Sergeant Vance Frazier. Heard tonight were Ben Alexander, Helen Klebe, Than Wyan, Herb Ellis, Jack Crucian. Script by John Robinson. Music by Walter Schumann. Hal Gibney speaking.
0: 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Chesterfield has brought you Dragnet, transcribed from Los Angeles.
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3: This is Weekend Edition from NPR News. I'm Aisha Roscoe, and it's time to play the puzzle. Joining us is Will Shortz. He's puzzle editor of the New York Times and puzzle master of Weekend Edition. How's it going, Will?
4: I am great. How are you, Aisha?
3: I am good. Will, please remind us of last week's challenge.
4: Yes, it came from Steve Baggish of Arlington, Massachusetts. I said, take the 10-letter name of a popular TV series in two words for which most of its seasons have been filmed in a foreign country. I said, remove the first and last letters, and the remaining letters can be rearranged to spell the name of a country. What names are these? And the show is Love Island. Drop the L and the D and rearrange the insides, you get Slovenia.
3: Okay, there were more than 700 correct entries this week, and our winner is John Dudley of Winston-Salem, North Carolina. Congratulations, John.
5: Thank you, Aisha. And hello, Will.
4: Hey there.
3: So how did you figure out this week's answer?
5: Well, I had a ringer in the house. Our daughter, Christine, heard the challenge, and she said Love Island as quickly as she heard it. And at that point, all I had to do was rearrange the letters. It was pretty straightforward.
3: Well, how long have you been playing the puzzle?
5: A long time. We listened during the postcard days, couldn't remember it. I don't think I ever submitted a postcard and didn't really start submitting on a regular basis maybe until retirement, which hasn't been a decade yet, but it's been a while.
3: Okay, well, that is great. So I know you said you're retired. What do you do when you're not playing the puzzle?
5: I like to sail on salt water, which from Winston-Salem requires a little bit of driving, but in my mind, it's worth it.
3: Okay, awesome. I got to ask you, are you ready to play the puzzle?
5: Yes, ma'am.
3: All right, take it away, Will.
4: All right, John and Aisha, today's puzzle is a test of wit. Every answer is a familiar two-word phrase or name in which the first word starts W-I, and the second word starts with T. For example, if I said a tricky puzzle, you would say wit twister.
5: Okay.
4: Here's number one, a large plant with a weeping variety.
5: Willow tree?
4: You got it. Swiss hero who shot an arrow off his son's head.
5: William Tell.
4: Good job. An event for visitors at a vineyard.
5: Wine tasting.
4: Uh-huh. The third molar.
5: Wisdom tooth.
4: That's right. A narrow passage with rushing air.
5: Wind tunnel?
4: Right. Thanksgiving bird that's not grown on a farm.
5: Wild turkey.
4: That's right. Part of a men's dress shoe.
5: Wing tip?
4: Good job. A thick, wide, triangular knot with a royal name.
5: Windsor tie?
4: You got it. Money sent from bank to bank.
5: Wire transfer?
4: That's right. An illegal effort to influence testimony in court.
5: Witness tampering?
4: Good job. 1690s events in Salem, Massachusetts.
5: Witch trial?
4: That's it. A late Shakespeare romance set in Sicily. It starts with the.
5: Late Shakespeare romance. Yeah,
4: and I think it starts one of the four seasons of the year.
5: Winter's Tale? No.
4: The Winter's Tale is it. Good job. Curtains or blinds, for example.
5: Window treatments.
4: That's it. And here's your last one. What a lotto player hopes to hold.
5: Winning ticket.
4: Good job. Perfect.
3: Wow. Yeah. Just bang, bang, bang. Just went through right through it. How do you feel?
5: Lucky is how I feel.
3: For playing our puzzle today, you'll get a weekend edition lapel pin as well as puzzle books and games. 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
5: When we're in Winston-Salem, it's WFDD. When we're in Hampton Roads, Virginia, it's WHRO.
3: That's John Dudley of Winston-Salem, North Carolina. Thanks so much for playing the puzzle.
5: No, thank you all. I appreciate it.
3: All right, Will, what's next week's challenge?
4: Yes, it comes from my New York Times colleague, Sam Ozerski. Take the name of a popular 21st century film with animals in 8 letters. Remove the first and last letters, then change one of the remaining 6 letters to C to spell a plural word for certain animals. What words are these? So again, a popular 21st century film with animals in 8 letters. Drop the first and last letters, then change one of the remaining 6 letters to a C to spell a plural word for certain animals. What words are these?
3: When you have the answer, go to our website, npr.org/puzzle, to submit your response. Just fill out the form on the puzzle page. 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Our deadline for entries this week is Thursday, July 23rd at 3 p.m. Eastern. 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Thank you, Will.
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3: Primetime addresses from the White House are rare. And on Thursday, President Trump used one to try to convince the American people that the nation's election system is vulnerable and broken. Trump's claims were exaggerated and mostly not new. But how did they land with voters? NPR senior political correspondent Tamara Keith checked in with some as part of her Swing Shift project.
6: Colleen in Pennsylvania intended to watch President Trump's speech live, but it didn't happen.
7: Because I got suckered into watching a Hallmark movie, Christmas in July, can't beat it.
6: But then she saw some stuff about the speech on social media, so she looked it up on YouTube. It started with about 5 minutes of the president boasting about his first 18 months in office.
7: And I was thinking, who's he even talking about? Because I don't see how any of that applies to most of us.
6: Like all the swing shift voters, Colleen is from a swing state and has a history of voting for candidates from both parties. NPR has agreed not to use their full names so they can speak freely about politics in these polarized times. Colleen was not persuaded by the president's focus on the 2020 election.
7: I don't know. I really honestly feel like he's nuts. Like, I don't know. Why are we living in the past with this election stuff? Buddy, you're done. You're not running anymore.
6: Here are Michelle from Michigan and Evan from Wisconsin.
8: As soon as I hear that 2020 election, I just tune out and think, oh, here we go again.
9: I think at this point, whether there was election fraud or not, he needs to just move past it and admit it.
6: As Michelle sees it, Trump is just trying to stir up chaos about elections. And she has bigger, more pressing concerns. Wally in Georgia was skeptical, too.
10: You could tell after about 5 minutes in, the only purpose of the speech was to try to front run some doubt into the upcoming midterms that probably isn't going to end up going his way.
6: That said, he was critical of TV networks that chose not to air the speech. Jason in North Carolina thought there would be something groundbreaking, but was left wondering why this warranted a primetime address.
11: I don't feel like that.

baby. That was smooth. You're the man. Oh, just kidding. Okay, we'll do it again. One more time.

Colorado, Jay and Leslie. Aloha this morning to you. Happy 20th anniversary, by the way. Yeah, right on. All right, it is 7 a.m. across the Hawaiian Islands, and it is beautiful out there.

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1: Summer Wind Radio is brought to you by Madman Air Taxi. Captain Eddie Madman Mulligan will get you back and forth from the mainland quickly and easily with one of his special seaplanes. Land in the water right at the beach. Madman Air Taxi. They haven't had an accident in years.
2: You know, one thing about broadcasting on the internet, you could be anywhere. You could be listening to us in a cubicle in an office building in Tokyo or a retail shop in Minnesota. I always think about that when I look out our picture window. Right now, I'm looking out across the street at the beach. It's a beautiful sunny day. There's plenty of people on the beach. There's a couple of guys surfing. Further out, there's a fishing boat and a sailboat. If you could only see what I see, maybe we can paint a picture with a song.

All right, live with Littell. This band is called Foggy Mountain Spaceship. I highly suggest you check them out. 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Here on Live with Littell Bluegrass Sunday morning. It's going out to you, Paul James Brown. I love you like a fat kid loves cake. I hope I don't offend anybody with that comment. I apologize.

0: Hi, this is Summer Wind artist Wilson Buffett. It's a great day to trop rock along with us here on Summer Wind Radio with Captain Tom and the crew in Wananuki.
1: 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For fresh baked breads, cakes, and desserts, there's nothing like The Bread Barn. Their brownies should be illegal, and they're open late on weekends if you've got the munchies. Remember The Bread Barn.
2: Welcome to where summer never ends.

0: Club is concerned about the impact bird flu could have on rare poultry breeds. Two cases of the H5 bird flu strain have been found in New Zealand this week, and Malvin Pike says that there aren't many breeders for rare poultry and losses would be heavily felt.
1: If you're only running one rooster in a flock and you lose him, then you might be 2 or 3 years before you can find another one.
0: National is promising to modernise laws on sexual consent, saying there must be consent before sex every time, rather than assuming it has been given. Both Labor and Greens have called out the National Party for walking away from cross-party. Justice spokesperson Paul Gold.

0: Business, Innovation and Employment says around 2,000 Samoans are currently employed through New Zealand's RSC scheme. In the year to June, around 4,000 Samoans were employed in the RSC. And in February, Lauli said his government would cap the number of Samoan RSC workers at 3,000. His delegation is due back in Samoa next Friday. The United States has proposed a deep-sea mining lease in the waters of American Samoa. It would award 20-year leases for two sections of land on the seafloor with a minimum bid of $3 million for each area. The proposal covers more than 31 million acres of seabed, a total set to be auctioned on November the 19th. And turning to sports now, and All Blacks head coach Dave Rennie already has his sights on the next test series after the team notched their third consecutive win under his watch. The All Blacks beat Ireland 40-21 in Eden Park on Saturday night to extend their unbeaten streak at Eden Park to 53 tests. The hosts scored 6 tries and now have 3 wins from 3 under the new coach Dave Rennie. And the All Blacks next take on the world champion Springboks in a 4-test series in South Africa starting next month.
1: You've got to put it in context. It's a side who genuinely believed they could win tonight. Came here with a lot of confidence, have won a series here last time, and very experienced squad who play a lot of footy together. We're quite a new group. You know, these guys played a Six Nations a few months ago and would have taken a 1-point win, but I thought we were pretty clinical when it mattered.
0: And that's PM News at 6. For more Pacific news and sports, go to pmn.co.nz.
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3: Is it heavy?
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3: Yeah, like yours.
5: I was trying to play along, but there you go.
3: New week, new me. Is it a new you? I hope so.
6: Good morning, wherever you're tuning in from.
3: We're not only international, we're Milky Way.
6: Going live in 3, 2...
3: Can I go get a coffee?
7: The Morning Shack with Gabs and Riggs.
3: Atamadi, everybody.
6: Yeah.
3: Happy Monday. Brand new week. Brand new day. Hey, happy first day back to school for all the kiddies out there.
6: Mm-hmm.
3: And to all the parents, well done. Congratulations, you did it.
6: Good work. Good work, team.
3: Man, I'd hate to be a teacher today. Sorry.
6: Back to work now, guys.
3: Back
6: come on
3: to
6: now.
3: Reality.
6: Oh,
3: good
6: man.
3: Morning, everyone. It is July the 20th. We are well underway. 2026. You got the full team on deck. Riggs, Gabs, producer Louis.
6: Yes, producer Louis. He's off out there doing some big work. So they're setting up all our stuff for the week.
3: He doesn't want to talk to us this morning. What have we got coming up on today's show?
6: Yes, today. You know how we do it, man. None other than Latonya from PMN Sports. She's going to be giving us the sports lowdown, everything that went down this weekend, mm-hmm. including that Tigers loss.
3: I have been away from the TV, from the internet the entire weekend.
6: Man, you don't want to know about that.
3: I don't want to know about this
6: you
3: loss.
6: You don't want to know about that one.
3: Also, we've got your neighborhood watch. Which neighborhoods have been playing up over the weekend?
6: Oh, man. Come through. I would like to know what you got up to over the weekend. 466 on the text line. You should give us a call, 0800-223-103. Let's all catch up together, man. Let's do that after this one here. It's Kitty Docs. It's all away. It's on new. Good morning, everyone.

0: No fame. It's the beat of the Pacific. Kitty Talks away for your Monday morning.
1: Hey, how you doing?
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3: How we doing, everybody? Welfare check-in. Before we get into the rest of the show, before we start our day, let's just pause. Let's come together. Let's have a whanaunatanga.
4: Shut up, Briggs.
3: Briggs, happy Seka Weka Matariki. How are you?
0: It's good, man. I'm good.
3: How was your weekend?
0: Oh, relaxing. What did I get up to? Yeah, quite a lot.
3: Any walks?
0: No, not any
3: such
0: walks.
3: Nice weather.
0: I know. Trying to get out there, be amongst it. But nah, man, I was indoors most of the day. Friday, chilled out. Saturday, same thing. But I did go and watch The Odyssey.
3: What was your rating?
0: Christopher Nolan. I'd give it a 9, man.
3: Oh, wow.
0: It's a beautiful film. Christopher Nolan's version of The Odyssey is really, really cool. I didn't really know much about Greek mythology. I walked in there not really knowing anything. I just thought it was about like what happened after Troy.
3: Yeah. So it's pretty cool, eh?
0: Yeah, I was like, oh, yeah, that's cool. And then when I saw what happened, I was like, oh, damn, this is an adventure.
3: He had a hard life.
0: Oh, he definitely had a hard
3: life, man. He had a Job life.
0: Yeah. Actually, Job had a harder, but...
3: We're not comparing.
0: Odysseus, he's the man, though. And, just such a beautiful film. I ended up watching some of the behind the scenes, like, when I got home and all that stuff. Man, they did everything... Practically, they didn't do any green screens or nothing.
3: Really?
0: Because they used everything, they shot everything on an IMAX camera, and those things are massive.
3: Oh.
0: Yeah, and so they didn't do like any, all the stuff that I saw, they didn't see one green screen whatsoever. They were out in the water for real, they were in the caves for real.
3: Oh, no, stuff that. What was the budget on that film?
0: Oh, I'm not too sure, but man, Universal must have cut the check because they went to different land, like little atoll islands, had to stay there. There was one part where he was like, "Oh, I really like the aesthetic of this country, so we just flew there and shot it in Iceland."
3: See what I mean? I reckon $200 million.
0: Mental, man. But yeah, that was pretty much me, man. Gaz, what'd you get up to?
3: I did absolutely nothing. I locked myself in the house the entire weekend.
0: I like it.
3: Looking at my laptop screen.

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1: Some portion of their sentence, that they showed contrition, they apologized, they said that they were guilty, and that if restitution was to be paid by their individual cases, that had already been done. And so that was the kind of amount of things that people needed to prove to then be considered for a pardon. It was a huge litmus test for folks who had been convicted already to get a pardon following these very strict guidelines under the Department of Justice, and that just doesn't exist anymore.
2: So what does exist under the Trump administration? How does it work now?
1: There was a impetus by folks around the president and the president himself to do more of these pardons, taking that power away from the Department of Justice. Now, there still is a pardon attorney. His name is Ed Martin, but taking that power really away from the Department of Justice and putting it inside the White House. And so now what happens is that a group of White House aides, including the White House counsel, so lawyers, go over various pardons and then present them to the president. But the way that they get those pardons is very different than the way that the Department of Justice used to get them.
2: Is it just through who you know? Is a lot of it about who you know?
1: Largely, it's through who you know. But I've talked to a lot of different pardon attorneys, pardon lobbyists, folks who are involved in this business, and they say that their number one advice to their clients is, one, call who you know. If you know anybody remotely close to the White House, let them know that you're looking for a pardon. And two, try to get in front of the president. I've talked to people who say that they have advised their clients to go to Mar-a-Lago, the president's resort residence in Palm Beach, Florida. Any way that you can get your application, why you deserve clemency, in front of the president, they say is an easier way to get closer to a pardon.
2: Well, let's talk about the money, though, because that's what happened in this case with Boosie. In your article, you described a high-stakes pardon economy during Trump's second term. How much money are we actually talking about here in terms of the lobbyists and what they're charging clients to try and secure clemency? And also, this is legal?
1: This is legal. To be fair, people have always paid attorneys, lobbyists for pardons. You're not paying for the individual pardon. You're paying the person to go advocate on your behalf to get you a pardon, clemency, commutation. What's happening now is that because of the normal barriers in which existed to get a pardon, it is easier for people who have some sort of association. They don't have to have a legal degree. They don't even have to be an actual lobbyist to now go and advocate to the White House to get their clients pardons. And so it has created and normalized this new economy in which people are paying up to $5 million in some cases to individual lawyers or lobbyists to then go advocate on their behalf in hopes of getting a pardon. Now, not everybody that is doing this is getting a pardon, as we can see by this case.
2: How has the White House responded to critics of the new way that presidential pardons are processed?
1: They have said that, one, it is ultimately up to President Trump to decide who gets a pardon. And that is true. It is his power. Nobody can make that decision for him, theoretically. They have, on the whole, rejected this idea that the process that they have in place is one that creates this economy that could be seen as nefarious or creating malfeasance. In a way, you know, their position has been that we, you know, don't engage with this. We aren't getting any sort of funds. We are doing the process in which the president wants us to do. And all of that stuff happening on the outside is not a part of what we're doing on the inside.
2: That's Jasmine Wright, who covers the White House for Notice. Jasmine, thank you so much for being here.
1: Thank you so much for having me.

0: You're listening to Weekend Edition from NPR News. The new world screwworm seems like something from a horror movie. The flesh-eating maggot burrows into the wounds of warm-blooded animals. Creeped out yet? The U.S. Department of Agriculture has confirmed cases in more than 30 cows, sheep, and goats over the past month in Texas. The screwworm has made its way up through Mexico over the last year and a half. KJZZ's Nina Kravinsky reports on the cross-border efforts to get the parasite under control.
1: Outside the Ranching Cooperative store in Hermosillo, Sonora, saguaro cactuses stretch toward a bright blue sky. Inside, ranchers in white cowboy hats file in to order feed and buy supplies. The walls and shelves are lined with tools, saddles, and medicine.
2: Sueros, vitaminas, antibióticos.
1: Victor Lasama is the veterinarian who runs this depot for the state's cattle ranchers union.
2: Todo lo que puede utilizar en un rancho, aquí encontrarlo.
1: One newer addition, a pamphlet at the checkout counter. On the front is a blown-up photo of a single New World screwworm bearing its signature mouth hooks, which look like little black fangs that it uses to screw into living animal tissue.
2: Sonora como estado.
1: This Mexican border state, Sonora, directly south of Arizona, hasn't had any cases. But as the parasite has crept up from the border with Guatemala to the U.S.-Mexico border over the past year and a half, the Mexican government has reached out to ranchers. It's provided many with kits they can use to collect samples of possible screwworm maggots and send them in for testing, and with medicine to treat open wounds. Julio Berlegay is Mexico's former agriculture minister, who served in that position until this spring.
3: If you lose the trust, the collaboration of ranchers, you're dead.
1: If left untreated, the parasite can be deadly, and it now threatens the U.S.'s already low cattle supply. That could raise beef prices from already sky-high levels. The screwworm's arrival in the U.S. comes as the country's cattle herd reaches a 75-year low, even as demand for beef in the U.S. remains strong. Dudley Hoskins, an undersecretary at USDA, says the two countries' agriculture departments have been in close contact as they try to beat back the northward spread of the New World screwworm.
4: Mexico is a critical partner in all this with us.
1: The U.S. formally eradicated the parasite in the 1960s by releasing sterile male flies into the environment. Those sterile flies mate with normal screwworm flies to dwindle the population, and it remains what most experts consider the most effective tool against the parasite. But in the decades since, the sterile fly program ramped down until this summer a USDA facility in Panama was the only one producing sterile flies.
5: We don't want very many more of these infestation zones, or it's really going to stress the supplies that we have.
1: Philip Kaufman is the head of the entomology department at Texas A&M University. The U.S. and Mexico are now rushing to produce more flies. USDA has started construction on a facility in South Texas, which is set to start producing sterile flies next year. Late last month, they together inaugurated a production plant in southern Mexico.
6: Soy el ingeniero Horacio Gámez López. Yo hago ganadería en la Sierra Alta de Sonora.
1: Back in Sonora, a nearly year-long border closure for Mexican livestock to protect the U.S. from screwworm has meant prices on cattle here have plummeted, ranchers like Gámez López say, since so many are no longer being exported to the United States.
6: Mucho, fuerte, drástico.
1: That's had a drastic impact on his business, he says. He's hopeful that the United States and Mexico will figure out how to eradicate the parasite again together so the industry here can get back to normal soon. For NPR News, I'm Nina Kravinsky in Hermosillo, Mexico.
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8: 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I'm Lillian Zong with your weekend calendar for Sunday, July 19th. On the Big Island, Aloha Theater stages Seussical, a fantastical musical that brings the enchanting world of Dr. Seuss to life with unforgettable characters including Horton the Elephant, the Cat in the Hat, Maisie LaBird, and Jojo, a young dreamer with boundless imagination. Filled with catchy songs and plenty of laughs, Seussical is a joyful theatrical experience that will delight children and adults alike. Showtime is 2:30 p.m. On Oahu, Midsummer Night's Gleam 2026 transforms Foster Botanical Gardens into a magical landscape filled with wonder, creativity, and community connection. Open from 3 until 9 p.m., there will be hands-on activities and interactive experiences for all ages. As the sun sets, the garden comes alive with dazzling lights, music, and dance performances. Food and beverages will be available, or you can bring your own snacks and non-alcoholic drinks. And on the Valley Isle, jazz...

0: Pennsylvania says he wishes the president had addressed the war in Iran. But he says he supports the Save America Act, the stalled bill Trump pushed for in his speech.
1: Which would be voter identification and proof of citizenship. I don't think that that's too hard.
0: Quintero from Nevada agrees.
2: We shouldn't have to wait for a disaster before we put stronger security measures.
0: Gerald in Georgia says Trump's speech hit a home run.
3: And so everything that President Trump put out is confirmation to what I was already believing.
0: Taken together, the differing reactions of these swing voters speak to a political reality in this moment. When it comes to Trump, switching people's views is hard. Tamara Keith, NPR News.
4: Ray Carney is a furniture salesman in Harlem with a long-running side hustle, acting as a fence.
5: A fence is someone who deals in stolen goods, takes them from the illegal world, and launders them for the straight world.
4: That's Colson Whitehead, who won Pulitzer Prizes for his books The Underground Railroad and The Nickel Boys. Whitehead's just finished his Harlem trilogy following Ray Carney's descent into crime across decades in a rapidly changing New York City. His latest and last in the trilogy is Cool Machine, set in the 1980s as yuppies take over. And Colson Whitehead joins us now from New York. Thank you for being here.
5: Hey, howdy.
4: Ray Carney, he often reflects on why he's drawn to a life of occasional crime. Why do you think he keeps returning to that dark side?
5: He's a divided soul. You know, he grew up poor and has these dreams of being solidly middle class, be a good family man, having a nice home, having a legit business. But there's a voice in the back of his head that's always saying, let's do some crimes. Mm. And so over the trilogy, he embraces, he runs away from that voice. And in the third book, the final book, he's, you know, trying to integrate these two different halves of himself.
4: And these criminals have codes. They have ways of doing things. And do you think there's like some sort of religion for criminals? Like it, or is there really no honor among thieves?
5: I don't know about honor, but there's a code. You know, the second book is called Crook Manifesto.
4: Yeah.
5: And, you know, one character muses that you have a certain kind of rules, things you will do, what you won't do, mm-hmm. a line. And part of the book is exploring, you know, how bad is it being a fence when so many people are committing other bigger crimes.
4: Mm-hmm. This novel spans the 1980s, and a big theme is gentrification, both of New York City in general and of these Black neighborhoods in Harlem. The characters in your book call it churn. What interested you about this period of change in New York?
5: Churn is an ever-present force in the city. Populations are moving in, entering the middle class, you know, flunking out. And if you think about the history of Harlem, there are townhouses that are still standing going back to the 1870s and 1880s. And they are the first homes for German, Irish, Jewish immigrants. They left. Black migrants came from the South and the Caribbean. And there was this constant movement of people in and out of the city, transforming it for themselves, being transformed. And I think one of the cool things about that phenomenon, and it is gentrification, is that the great-great-grandkids of those original immigrants, the Germans who came here in the 19th century, their great-grandkids are moving to Harlem now in the same, they're living in the same buildings. And that replenishment, I think, is really fascinating and lovely about the city.
4: But some of the characters in the book obviously are unmoored by it. Pepper, in particular, is Ray's relative. He's like muscle. And he is really taken aback when his bar, that's supposed to be the bar for, you know, kind of the criminals, the underworld, becomes, you know, gentrified with kind of white patrons, yuppies, I think he calls them.
5: Yeah, it's the early 80s, so it's the rise of the yuppie.
4: Yeah.
5: And they're seeing these new people come to their spots and wondering, why is that guy reading a New York Times? That's where the pimp sits.
4: Yeah. yeah.
5: So Pepper, you know, he's a friendly sociopath.
4: Mm.
5: He's older than Ray, doesn't really get people in bell bottoms in the 70s or blaxploitation movies. And he definitely doesn't get Basquiat-type painters and post-punk and the downtown scene he's embroiled in. So he's always fun to set loose on a scene, whether it's a violent moment of crime or just the yuppies are taking your favorite spot at the bar.
4: Well, do you see Pepper as tragic, running out of time, but also getting out of time, and that time is kind of maybe leaving him behind?
5: Yeah, you know, I'm following these characters over 30 years, and they're getting older, and I have to dramatize that. So he's 65. He doesn't, you know, take a beating as well as he used to. He's always swilling his Pepto-Bismol to make sure he can get through the day. And, you know, there's no pension plan for a safe cracker. He doesn't have, like, an IRA or a 401k. What's next for him?
4: Yeah. And this time in New York in the 80s, you remember this time. Like, were there things that you really wanted to include from your experience of that time?
5: I was a young teenager. It was a great time to be in New York City and soak up the culture. I had a really cool older sister who introduced me to Run DMC and also Liquid, ESG, these downtown bands. And so I get to salute that period. And it was great to just be able to bring in some of my New York into Ray's New York.
4: You've written this trilogy. It's rollicking and fun, even as it deals with, obviously, you know, real world issues, racism, police violence. What can this genre still tell us about our world?
5: Definitely, if you're someone who likes to make jokes like me, you know, you're going to have an ironic relationship to the genre. So having fun with the supporting cast, some of the tropes and rhetoric is, there's a lot of opportunities for humor. The Underground Railroad and the Nickel Boys were very sober books, but part of my project is pointing out the absurdity of life. And I get to do that in this trilogy. I get to have fun, I get to tell jokes and have a hero who's not as determined by his social circumstances as, say, the characters in Underground or Nickel Boys.
4: That's Colson Whitehead. His latest book is Cool Machine. Thank you so much for being with us.
5: It was a lot of fun. Thanks.

0: This is Weekend Edition from NPR News. I'm Aisha Roscoe.
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1: Life is humbling me right now, and I want to know what has been humbling you. 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And I decided to change everything. This was on Friday night.
0: Very nice.
1: Thinking, oh, it should be easy. It's not that hard. Rex does it all the time. Can't be that hard.
0: Oh, easy.
1: So I was like, I'll just spend a few hours on it. A few hours turned into a day. A day turned into an entire weekend.
0: Man.
1: And now I understand why Riggs went to hospital the other week.
0: Shut up, man.
1: Why he punches holes in the walls. I get it now. I was almost at that point last night.
0: Wow.
1: It humbled me. I honestly thought this won't be that hard.
0: Mm.
1: Now I understand it is so much harder than I thought.
0: Yeah, man. I think about things that, well, not anything as of recently that's humbled me, but one thing that I do remember, and this is really funny because it reminded me because we were watching the FIFA World Cup at the moment, and I got asked to do like a football promo for them.
1: That's right.
0: And I told them, oh man, you know what I want to do? I want to do like a kick the ball challenge. See how long I can keep the ball in the air for.
1: Yeah.
0: Should be easy, right?
1: Yes.
0: It's almost like playing hacky.
1: Yes.
0: Oh my days. I spent 3 days trying to learn how to keep this ball up in the air, man. Honestly, and I could only kick the ball maybe like 4 times at max. And even that was terrible. Anyways, I was watching tutorials, learning how to do this thing. I ended up having to get one of my bros, who's an actual football player, and I asked him, like, oh, man, can you teach me how to do this? He goes, bro, this takes, like, months to learn. You won't be able to learn it in 3 days.
1: Mm.
0: I was humbled, man. I thought something as easy as keeping a ball, kicking it in the air would be easy. Nah.
1: The things that we do for money.
0: I tell you, man.
1: Let's go to the text line. Someone said, I thought running 5Ks would be easy as... told my bro I'd join him on the weekend.
0: Oh, man.
1: I did 1K and I walked another one, turned around after that.
0: You don't realize how long a K is, eh? Like 1 kilometer is bloody long, man.
1: If you've ever done not half a marathon, I don't know, just any sort of running and you haven't done any training leading up to it, that will humble you.
0: Yes.
1: Someone said, my wife went away for the weekend. I had the kids by myself the entire weekend. I've never respected her more.
0: Saddest one is right there, bad.
1: Someone else said, I thought I would cut my own hair, save some money. How hard could it be? Now I have a baldy.
0: Man.
1: I have to shave it all off.
0: That was me to my son's hair when I tried to dye it and I thought I knew how to do it.
1: But you're not the one that has to live with that hair.
0: I know, but that was humbling. I thought that I knew what I was doing. Next thing. Even with my haircuts. I've got to apologize to all my bros right there, man.
1: Let's finish off with this one. Someone said, I thought my dad was being dramatic about mowing the lawns, and then I started doing my own. I couldn't even finish it. I had to pay someone to come and finish it.
0: Oh, my gosh.
1: That's embarrassing.
0: That looks like you. Me and you are on the same boat right there. Whoever that is, that's an ally to me right there, man. Light a shade of brown. It's on a Sunday afternoon. It's on noon.

0: This is the Morning Shack.
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0: Tyrone. It's on North End, the beat of the Pacific. Gabs and Reeks here on The Morning Shack.
1: We're doing an accent challenge this morning. Now, there's a lot of commentary online in regards to some of the Kiwi actors and the accents on the Moana film. I feel like only in Auckland, people feel entitled to judge this much. And a lot of judgments towards the actors, you know, saying that they're jumping in and out of American, New Zealand. And I'm like, I think of, well, if your accent's better, then why didn't you get cast?
0: Damn.
1: So I thought, I want to step up, I want to call you out. Step up to the challenge.
0: Yep.
1: If you can challenge me. Now, I'm a trained professional actor. I don't like talking about it. Oh, I get shy. But I'm a little bit qualified. So if you think you can put on a better accent, come and challenge me.
0: Man, Gav just wants to flex, that's all.
1: Now, Briggs gives us a country. You have to say this sentence. Excuse me, where's the nearest KFC? In the accent. Think you can challenge me. Step up to the plate.
0: Looks like a few callers came on through, but they, when I tried to test them off air, they weren't giving, man, and I didn't want to embarrass them on the
1: Well, I will set the example. Maybe we'll try it again.
0: Another
1: Maybe
0: day.
1: We'll have a contender.
0: Here's the thing, though. A lot of people have texted on through and asked if you could give some demonstrations. And also help us, give us like a little bit of a lesson on how to get those kind of accents as well. Like, where are you tapping into?
1: Would you like a masterclass?
0: Yes.
1: Okay, well, you're going to have to pay for that.
0: Oh, damn. I got three accents that have come on through via the text line.
1: Of course. I can do any.
0: Text came on through. Gabs, can you please give us your Australian accent? I love that one the most.
1: This is the thing about I love about our cousins across the ditch.
0: Yeah.
1: They're my favourite.
0: Yeah.
1: You know, when I go to Sydney, I was in Sydney. I was there with Dwayne The Rock Johnson.
0: Yeah.
1: And we were over by Darling Harbour.
0: Mm.
1: And we had a really great time. We became friends. He's actually my uncle.
0: Where are you tapping into? Like, how are you getting this accent? What's the technique?
1: Well, for me, it's a bit different. You know, I was just born with this gift. It was given to me by God. Whereas normal actors, you know, if they're preparing for a role, say, you know, you're going for an audition for Home and Away.
0: Beautiful.
1: How are you going to prepare for that audition? You have to have an Australian accent.
0: Yeah.
1: The first thing I would do is I would listen to some Australians on YouTube.
0: Love that.
1: I would listen to how they pronounce their vowels, their consonants, their syllables. You got to break it down.
0: Yeah, nice. Someone texted on through. Can you please give us your best British accent, Gabs? And tell us, where are you drawing this inspiration from?
1: I know, lad. So I was having... excuse me.
0: Sorry, I was just something in my throat. Yeah, go.
1: Okay. I know. Yeah, so I've had a bit of a McMuffin in a cup of tea.
0: Yeah.
1: And I really channel into this character when I have to... I've actually done a few British auditions.
0: Yeah.
1: I had an audition for Coronation Street once.
0: Man, how good.
1: And I just had to tap into, you know, can you hear the vowels? The vowels, the vowels.
0: Yeah. Love that.
1: Ashay, yeah.
0: Last one on the text line. So I said, man, I really loved your performance in Dawn Reads. Can you please give us that accent one more time? And you're supposed to say the sentence. Go.
1: Oh, yeah, sorry.
0: Hurry up.
1: Now I'm shy.
0: Are you?
1: Okay, so if you don't know the context of Dawn Reads, the play that is written by Oscar Kiley, the character that I played for, Rossa, she is just, why are you laughing? Stop. I don't feel safe.
0: Are you?
1: So she's just come from Samoa. She's come for a better life. Okay. Excuse me, where's the nearest KFC?
0: She does not talk like that.
1: No, I'm doing the accent now.
0: Okay, hurry up.
1: Excuse me.

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I won't want to get the minister mean the way what the song ran thing up on you. Men them tap and a congora may not on the reason they can not get the other way what I use the day is a Yauki can one that I want to get was a remitted non program. Kunam Maria Kotatangria on Kanora again. I yon Melody FM 89.9. Kosi chats in a go. Nakon PPA, Melody FM 89.9, ayaka kaya na pa kunam ni katangan ako im, tayo na.

0: I've talked to people in the elections community and the intelligence community. When they closed down CISA, which was one of the coordinating entities under Department of Homeland Security that worked on security for elections, essentially, there have been no classified briefings given to states at all during the entire second administration. It used to be that we'd get, you know, a dozen or so a year saying, this is the threat environment, this is what foreign actors are doing, this is what to look for, and they've given no support to the states that, like they used to.
1: Georgia was at the center of President Trump's efforts to overturn the 2020 election. He claimed voter fraud, and earlier this year, the FBI raided a Fulton County election office. Do you know what the status of that investigation is?
0: We have heard jack and squat since then. It has been over 5 months. And the reason is, I think, in large part, there's nothing there to find. This is the most poked, prodded, looked at, and reviewed election ever. So I don't think there's anything there to find. We probably won't hear anything.
1: Well, I mean, President Trump is pushing to pass the SAVE Act, which would impose stricter voting eligibility and ID requirements. Do you think that's necessary?
0: Look, I think the idea of having documentary evidence of citizenship is a great public policy goal. You can't do it in 100 days. It would literally, to execute it properly, take multiple years working with the federal and state government to build out systems, because what you don't want to do is do a situation where you can potentially disenfranchise somebody.
1: That's Gabriel Sterling with the Georgia Secretary of State's office. Thank you so much for being with us this morning.
0: Thank you.
1: After 6 weeks and more than 100 matches, the World Cup comes to an end today. Defending champion Argentina will face off against powerhouse Spain this afternoon in the final. Since the tournament began, NPR's Jasmine Garst has been traveling the country, going to games, talking to fans, really living the life. And she joins us now. Jasmine, welcome.
2: Thanks for having me.
1: So, Jasmine, let's talk about this final. Do you have a prediction?
2: Well, you know what I think is really exciting? I've been following both these teams closely, and I cannot predict what's going to happen today. Both teams have been playing so well. But let me give you some thoughts. Argentina are the defending champions. They're led by international superstar Lionel Messi. He's considered one of the best players in the world. The weak spot is they tend to kind of go on cruise mode during the first half of the game, and then they wake up during the second half. Here is Argentina coach Lionel Scaloni speaking on Friday at a press conference.
3: Nosotros habíamos analizado todo el camino que podía ser a llegar hasta esta instancia, y había un montón de rivales que analizábamos.
2: And what he's saying is the team analyzed the entire road to get this far, all of their rivals, and at the same time, it's important not to overanalyze and psych themselves out.
1: Okay, so, well, that's a political answer for you on who's going to win, but I'll accept that. So Argentina is saying they're trying not to overanalyze. Let's talk a bit about Spain. What should we expect from them?
2: Yeah, what a team. Spain has quietly played an excellent game throughout the championship. They're young, they're hungry. They have this rising 19-year-old superstar, Lamine Yamal, and their defense has been truly stunning. They have given up just one goal in this entire tournament in 7 games, which is remarkable. And if they win and don't give another goal up during today's game, that's going to be a record for a winner. But something has to give, right? I mean, so basically what this is Argentina, an offensive powerhouse, and Spain, a defensive powerhouse, who have also proven they can score. Now, I want to give you one more fun fact. Spain won the last Women's World Cup. So if the men's team wins today, it would be the first time a country has 2 World Cup titles simultaneously. Aisha, this is going to be a heart stopper of a game.
1: Okay, a heart stopper and a possibly breathless game. Weather conditions have been not so great, right?
2: Oh, yeah. The heat, of course, has been the major issue throughout this whole tournament. You have players who've been performing in heat indexes, sometimes above 100 degrees. But also right now here in New York and in New Jersey, we've been getting a lot of smoke from the Canadian forest fires. I mean, the city's really been under a blanket of heavy smoke for the last few days. It's been bad enough that in the Midwest and Northeast that an MLS game, a soccer game, was canceled in Chicago this week. Now, today it feels better. It feels a lot better after we got some severe thunderstorms last night. It isn't ideal, but the game is still on.
1: Also notable about this game is that President Trump is going to be at it. Tell me more.
2: Well, not only is he going to be at it, FIFA, which is soccer's ruling body, has said President Trump will be presenting the trophy. Now, I've heard people say this is unprecedented and it's very unusual. That's not true. So at the last World Cup in Qatar, the trophy was presented by the Emir, by Sheikh Tamim bin Hamad Al Thani. King Juan Carlos of Spain handed the World Cup to Italy in 1982. In 1966, England was given the trophy by Queen Elizabeth II. Now, having said that, one of the great controversies of this cup has been that President Trump's involvement in the tournament. You know, he now famously has called FIFA President Gianni Infantino to review a red card given to Folarin Balogun of the United States. That's unusual.
1: Jasmine Garst has been covering the World Cup for NPR. She joined us from New York. Thank you so much.
2: Thank you.

I'm Nora Rahm with these headlines. Russia attacked the Ukrainian capital, Kyiv, early this morning. Ukraine's President Volodymyr Zelensky said it was one of the biggest ballistic missile barrages of the war and lasted several hours. At least one person was killed. Walmart announced it's removing some bagged shredded lettuce from store shelves as a precaution due to an outbreak of cyclospora. The company says there are no confirmed reports of the illness connected with the product. And floodwaters are now receding in south-central Texas after days of heavy rains. Recovery has begun, with crews clearing debris from highways and rebuilding roads. I'm Nora Rahm, NPR News in Washington.

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1: Time for the latest air news and Capital Breakfast.
2: Good morning, I'm Terry Daniel. The federal government has announced a suite of planned regulations for national AI use. The safety plan will work to address duty of care, privacy and AI safety in the workplace. Assistant Minister for Science, Technology and Digital Economy, Andrew Charlton, says to fully realise the benefits of AI, it must be deployed safely.
3: We want to build on the establishment of the AI Safety Institute, which has been working in partnership with the CSIRO and other institutions to test these models. There are already a set of legislated criminal offences to ban the sharing of non-consensual deepfake sexually explicit material.
2: In air news overseas, the US and Iran have exchanged strikes for the 8th consecutive day as attacks in the Middle East ramp up. Military officials say the latest round of attacks sought to swiftly punish Iranian forces over an attack on a base in Jordan, which killed 2 US state soldiers and left another missing. Democrat Senator Mark Warner says US bases have been targeted repeatedly since the conflict began.
4: I have not been briefed on whether they're getting targeting help. I do know that these bases have been on and off under attack since the beginning, 5 months ago, of, again, this war of choice.
2: The historic Bayeux Tapestry has been returned to Britain for the first time in almost 1,000 years. Michael Lynch has the details.
5: The 70-metre-long tapestry, one of medieval Europe's most fragile and priceless treasures, is linen with embroidered images of the Norman conquest of 1066-1071. Arriving at the British Museum from northern France last week, it'll be on show to the public in September, and the Brits can hardly wait to cast their eyes on it. When bookings opened on July 1, more than $4.6 million in sales was made in the space of just 24 hours. The Metropolitan and Kent Police Services transported the 11th century embroidery from Folkestone to London in what the British Museum has called one of the most significant international museum loans ever undertaken between the two countries. Culture Secretary Lisa Nandy says this historic exhibition is a once-in-a-lifetime opportunity to learn about this pivotal period in Britain's national story and its shared heritage and friendship with France, which endures to the present day. Michael Lynch, Air News.
2: A crime scene has been declared at the scene of a unit fire on the Sunshine Coast in Queensland. Lachlan Gray reports.
6: Emergency services were called to King Street in Budrum around 7:30 last night, where they found a two-storey unit fully engulfed in flames. It took 5 crews around an hour to get the blaze under control, with the fire fully extinguished after 10 o'clock. A 22-year-old woman was transported to hospital with life-threatening burns. The cause of the blaze remains unknown. Fire investigators will attend the scene today. Lachlan Gray reporting.
2: In air medical news, those with diabetes are being asked to speak out about their lived experience this National Diabetes Week. Advocates say many of the 2 million Australians living with diabetes experience stigma and isolation. Diabetes Australia's Hannah Jackson says around 2 million Australians have diabetes.
7: The National Diabetes Week is about putting their voices front and centre. And this year's campaign, Living Out Loud, recognises that real change happens when people are heard and understood and supported.
2: This is AIR News. The FIFA World Cup 2026 final has gone into extra time without either team managing to find the net in the first 90 minutes. Argentina, in fact, couldn't even muster up a single shot and had to thank its goalkeeper, who had to pull off 10 saves to keep Spain out. Argentina were having to play out extra time with only 10 players after Enzo Fernandez received a second yellow card, also in added on time. Essendon's 99 days of pain are over after they pulled off the AFL upset of the season to stun an inconsistent GWS team amid incredible scenes at Marvel Stadium. Leonie Kay has the details.
8: The Bombers have won a 3-point thriller against the GWS Giants, ending a 12-game losing streak. Essendon star forward Nate Caddy left the field in the first quarter after experiencing...

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2: 6.05, a very good morning to you. Frank Trantham, your host, with my producer James, 9364988. The latest weather, thanks to John Hughes. A shower or two, says Bomb, today with a top of 17. Partly cloudy weather. Could be a bit of morning fog about, but most likely in the afternoon. So the winds will be light, they're telling us, but the chance of rain, says the Bureau, 60%. Yes, 60%. At the moment, the temperature in the city, 9.3 degrees. And that's Celsius, mind you. The humidity, 99%, which is pretty common as muck. The wind's gusting to 7 kilometres an hour at the moment from the west, and the barometer is reading, God bless it, 1,026.0 hectopascals, or is it fog nightens? I don't know. Can never understand that. Oh, and what? The final score in the World Cup, Spain won, defeated Argentina. Lord, I can't. Spain won, defeating Argentina 0. A high-scoring game, but full of excitement. There it was. 6:07, time moves on. I'm today featuring a few Australian rockers.

0: come along and listen to my song? Stay a while with me, here where you belong. Fill your days with joy. Throw off those moody blues. Don't wait any longer. Capital's the one to choose.
1: Hence, basically side by side. So you're kind of walking through, narrow, not proper alleyways, but just spaces between tents.

0: It's very hot, so people are milling about, obviously not wanting to be inside the tent all the time, but getting on with their daily lives to the extent they can. Obviously, there's areas in the shelter area that has latrines and shower areas and sinks so that people can wash and take care of themselves, and then also areas for cooking and eating. It sounds chaotic, but what was so impressive is the management and commitment to having orderly activities so that people could try to get on with their days. But there's a lack of jobs, a lack of stability. So there are people who are sitting around taking care of their kids.
1: Can you tell us, when you spoke to people in Beirut, what did they tell you about the war?
0: Well, there were some interesting anecdotes where people say, well, which war? There's what's happening now, what happened 3 months ago. Obviously, our office is right on the Green Line from the Civil War. And there is destruction all around. When we drove through southern Beirut, where some buildings were destroyed, these are very tightly packed urban areas, buildings and commerce and normal things going on, routine living against the backdrop of buildings that have been completely destroyed. So we know that the infrastructure is compromised in some of the buildings where life is going on as it normally would. So I think there's a combination of huge humanitarian need. That's something we know and our teams are continuously working to address against the backdrop of substantial drops in funding. And I met with some of our partners in Beirut who had been relying on US funding, and they lost 70% of their funding overnight when the humanitarian needs have skyrocketed. Now, for Oxfam, we do not accept US government funding, so we could be an independent voice to influence policy and humanitarian practice globally. And yet, our work is also significantly affected when all of the funding that the US government has pulled out while the humanitarian needs are skyrocketing.
1: What would you say is the most pressing humanitarian need right now?
0: Well, I think there's one higher order need is having a ceasefire that is more than on paper only. Because it is very hard to address any other needs when you have an ongoing war. However, other of those needs, you have a potential crisis of sanitation, sewage, clean water. We know that in Lebanon, there has been compounding crises over the years and so much destruction at a time when investment is needed to rebuild. The need for sustained investment, hope, and opportunity is enormous.
1: We've been speaking with Abby Maxman, president of Oxfam America, who just returned from a trip to Lebanon. Abby Maxman, thanks for being here.
0: Thank you.
1: What animal has orange lips, a long black tail, and croaks like a frog? How about a newly discovered species of monkey? Weird, right? Now, that word discover actually underplays how big a deal this is, because even after scientists found this monkey, proving it was in fact a new species of primate took years. NPR's Henry Larson explains why.
2: Kate Detweiler's team of researchers is in the monkey business. It is the business of finding monkeys.
3: It is really rare.
2: She's a biological anthropologist at Florida Atlantic University. And to hear her tell it, discovering a new primate is a lot like cracking a case.
3: The detective story began in 2008 when the Le Cru Foundation had this blurry photo of an animal that was not clear at all.
2: That was almost 20 years ago when a wildlife research group, the Le Cru Foundation, went into a remote rainforest in the Democratic Republic of Congo. But then the monkey vanished.
3: Fast forward 10 years.
2: In 2018, the foundation's members were in that same forest and they struck gold.
3: And then they got the clear photos. It was this group on the ground that recognized they had something really different. And Junior was there.
2: Junior Omboko, field conservationist from the Democratic Republic of Congo.
3: So I think he should tell that part.
4: But the difference with the picture we're looking at was that this one had this yellow mask around the lips.
2: The monkey Omboko saw resembled other smaller, black and white, tree-based primates, part of a genus named Colobus. But this new monkey had patches of skin, yellowish orange and white around its mouth and eyes, and very distinct hands. No other colobus looked like it. Some local villagers, the few who knew about this type of monkey, called it Likweli. One October day, as part of their research, Amboko and his team went out into the forest to look for Likweli.
4: So when I came across Likweli, I stayed for over 2 hours. I couldn't leave. I was like, it's hard to spot them. But once you spot them, they can stay for hours. They are like, okay, we know that you need our pictures, so just take your pictures. They know how to position themselves.
2: This audio was recorded by the Congolese research team.
3: We call it the roar of the colobus. It's a really distinct sound in the rainforest. And if you're there with colobus, it depends on the morning at 5 a.m. and you can hear it loud above your tent.
2: After a while, Amboko joined Kate Detweiler's primate lab as they cataloged their findings, and they hit it off.
3: He and I have been hip to hip, shoulder to shoulder, however you want to say it.
2: Over the course of about half a decade, the team made more observations, collected samples, and did DNA and bone analysis, all sorts of tests to show that Likweli is significantly distinct from other colobus species. This week, their study finally published, and they gave Likweli the scientific name Colobus congoensis. They also recommended the monkey be classified as endangered, given its relatively small habitat and behavior.
4: It's just like an amazing, fascinating process that resulted in.
2: And Amboko and Detweiler celebrated their big moment, years and years in the making, at a local brewery. They listened to Congolese music and shared some mango juice.
4: I am so excited and I'm so grateful for my mentor. At some point, I would just feel like crying, like tears. And when I saw her, I was just a very potent moment that I will never forget.
3: Well, I made the mango juice for you, but I didn't in the hug.
2: It's safe to say they were pretty happy.
3: The biggest reward was to have him there for all of it.
2: Henry Larson, NPR News. 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

0: some great Australian rock songs. Well, that was not so much a rock song as a rock ballad, I guess. In Capital Breakfast this morning, Ted Mulry and his gang, or just Ted Mulry by himself, he wrote the song Julia.
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That song was called, believe it or not, A Change of Your Ways. You better do right. It was by the Paragons. A little bit of reggae for you in Capital Breakfast. 6 to 7. Well, if you're celebrating Christmas in July, well, good on you. Pardon me. Oh, dear. Oh, this should help your party go along.

tidings of comfort and joy. A little bit of Christmas in July music for you. I'm glad you enjoyed it. I love that song. It's very nice indeed. It's 4 minutes.

0: The Australian Health Practitioners Regulation Agency, APRA, which covers doctors and pharmacists, for example, and the Therapeutic Goods Administration, the TGA.
1: Efficacy or safety?
2: We don't regulate clinicians. That job is for APRA.
0: APRA turned down the ABC's invitation for an interview and gave us a statement which expressed concern and said they are involved in action against some clinicians.
3: 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Very briefly, in finance, the Australian...
4: Plus, Vicky Peterson of the Bengals stops by to play our game, and Alzo Slade reveals what it's like when he and Peter Sagal check into the hotel at the same time.
5: He's determined to have the better bedroom.
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6: Hello, everyone. My name is Pam Eastlick, and I'm the Star Lady. Welcome to Tropical Skies. You can still see all five visible planets this week, two in the early morning sky and three in the evening sky. To find your morning planets, just face due east at 5 a.m. and measure two fist widths up and a fist width and a couple of finger widths to the left. That bright red star is Mars. Measure five fist widths up from due east and a fist width to the left, and you've just found Saturn. The evening planets will be easy to find this week because two of them appear to be the sky's brightest stars. We've got more conjunctions in the evening sky, but now they include the moon. Go out at 7:50 every night this week and face west. Starting on Tuesday, you can watch the thin crescent moon glide by our evening planets on all week. On Wednesday, it will appear to be quite close to Jupiter, and on Thursday evening, there will be a marvelous lineup of the crescent moon, Venus, Jupiter, and Mercury. Don't miss it. If you follow the line formed by the planets and the moon on Thursday, you should find a fairly bright star a little over a fist width above the moon. And Friday night, the crescent moon will be quite close to it. That star is probably my favorite star. It's Regulus, the brightest star in the constellation Leo the Lion. Find it tonight. The conjunctions aren't our only news. This Sunday, the 21st of June, is the first day of summer, also known as the summer solstice. And we all know that the first day of summer is the longest day of the year, right? Well, maybe in other places, but not here. Our sunrise and sunset times do some interesting things in June. For instance, our earliest sunrise time of the year is at 5:53 a.m., and the sun rose at 5:53 for the first time this year last month, on the 24th of May, and it continued to rise at 5:53 for 19 days. However, the sun rose a minute later last Friday, June the 12th, and it will continue to rise later for the rest of the month and the rest of the summer. We'll lose 4 minutes of morning daylight this month. The sun set, however, on the 1st of June at 6:45, and it will continue to set later all month. Sunset on the 30th will be at 6:52 p.m., and we will gain 7 minutes of evening daylight. This loss of morning daylight and gain of evening daylight means that the day length doesn't change much. The longest day on Guam is usually 12 hours and 55 minutes, but it doesn't just happen on the summer solstice. The first longest day of the year was last Saturday, the 14th. And because of that time slide, every single day between last Saturday and Friday, the 26th of June, will be 12 hours and 55 minutes long and will be the longest day, with one exception. Next Monday...

0: From NPR and WBEZ Chicago, this is Wait, Wait, Don't Tell Me, the NPR News Quiz. I'm Alzo Slade, and I'll be making this place a judgment-full zone. Here's your host at the Studebaker Theater at the Fine Arts Building in Chicago, Illinois, Tom Papa.
1: Thanks, Alzo. Thanks, everybody. I'm Tom Papa, and for Peter Sagal, who took the week off to fulfill one of his lifelong dreams, smoking cigarettes in the woods in Canada. Later on, we'll be joined by Vicki Peterson, legendary rock guitarist from the Bangles. But first, it's your turn to call in and play our games. The number is 1-888-WAIT-WAIT. That's 1-888-924-8924. Now, let's welcome our first listener contestant. Hi, you're on Wait, Wait, Don't Tell Me.
2: Hi, Tom. This is Luke from Memphis, Tennessee.
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1: Oh, that's a very long title.
2: Yes.
1: Okay, now, Luke, let's introduce you to our panel. First up, a comedian you can see on Saturday, July 18th at Zany's in Chicago, and July 23rd through the 25th in Houston, Texas, it's Dulce Sloan.
3: Hello. Hello.
1: Next, you can see him at the Punchline in Irving, Texas, July 30th through August 1st, and Flappers Comedy Club in Burbank, August 6th. It's Alonzo Bowden.
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1: So welcome to the show, Luke. You're going to play Who's Alzo This Time? Alzo Slade is going to read you three quotes from this week's news. If you can correctly identify or explain two of them, you'll win our prize, any voice from our show you choose on your voicemail. Are you ready?
2: Absolutely.
1: All right, good luck. Your first quote is an expert on the Today Show describing cyclospora, an illness spreading around the U.S. this week.
0: The main symptom rhymes with diarrhea.
1: The current outbreak of cyclospora is caused by eating what?
2: Lettuce?
1: Yes, bagged salad and produce. Yes, there's an explosive diarrhea outbreak. And heads up, this is one explosion you do not look cool walking away from in slow-mo. Epidemiologists warn that the microbe spreads through raw lettuce and berries. One victim blamed the salad he had 4 days earlier. If you can remember a salad you had...

0: 19%. The bump for One Nation comes despite questions about leader Pauline Hanson spending the parliamentary break in the UK and Italy, along with greater scrutiny of her policies. The Prime Minister is sharpening his attacks against the minor party, claiming Senator Hanson is overseas, talking Australia down. Anthony Albanese remains preferred PM, even though voters are dissatisfied with his leadership. Michael Packey reporting.
1: The Australian Bureau of Statistics is counting down to next month's census. On August 11, we'll be asked to answer 66 questions about heritage, income, religion, and even whether we use an e-bike to ride to work. 30,000 people have been employed to conduct the census. The last census in 2021 saw 80% of forms completed online. Once beneath nearly every car seat or in a big glove box in cars in Western Australia, the Humble Street Directory is fighting for life. Sandy Grant, chairman of Hardy Grant Publishers, which owns UBD, Gregory's and Refidex, says directories have defied expectations given the digital age. Sales are just 20% of their peak and the company now has just two cartographers, not 40. The company will continue to publish street directories, however, annual updates are no more. In sports news, the Wallabies have snapped a six-match losing streak with a 57-10 demolition of Italy in the nation's championship in Perth over the weekend. The victory kickstarts Australia's campaign while ensuring departing head coach Joe Schmidt finishes his tenure on a winning note. The relieved Wallabies boss says he always knew what his men could do.
2: With the effort from the players, some of the accuracy, I thought we had a real steal. I'm just relieved and retired, really.
1: There was an amazing AFL upset over the weekend with incredible scenes at Marvel Stadium in Melbourne. Leonie Kay takes a look at yesterday's AFL results.
3: The Bombers have won a three-point thriller against the GWS Giants, ending a 12-game losing streak. Essendon star forward Nate Caddy left the field in the first quarter after experiencing an irregular heartbeat. The Fox Footy call at the end of the game summed it up.
4: These Essendon fans have not seen a victory firsthand in town for over a year. A club at its lowest ebb. There is nothing like winning. The most giant upset for the Bombers. See their fans fly up.
3: Final score, a win to Essendon 10-7-67 to GWS 8-16-64. In the other games, the Western Bulldogs beat the Gold Coast Suns 77-68 and Hawthorn thumped the Richmond Tigers 122-52. Leonie Kay, Air Sport.
5: And in other WA news, the number of motorists caught speeding on Perth freeways has more than trebled in the past year, despite desperate road safety warnings as the state's horror road toll climbs. Data shows 114,483 drivers were caught in 2025-26, 216% more than the 12 months prior. Of those, 96,544 were on Kwinana Freeway, 78,475 caught by fixed cameras. The huge spike from the 26,355 on the freeway the year prior equates to about 2,600 infringements a month. The soaring figures provided by the Department of Transport come amid a road safety blitz across the metro area, which has seen the number of fixed cameras increase, as well as mobile and permanent AI technology that catches those on their phone, wearing their seatbelt incorrectly, or breaking other road rules. A Perth cyber safety expert says education remains the key to halting an alarming rise in boys and young men being blackmailed by criminals who coerce them into sharing intimate sexual images. Speaking after revelations, more than 2,000 reports of sexual extortion, known as sextortion, were made to Australia's eSafety Commission in the second half of 2025. Former police officer Paul Litherland said the rapidly growing scam was difficult to control because most of the time it took place on devices at home behind closed doors. While he previously saw young men in their 20s and 30s falling prey to sextortion, now he sees much younger victims in their teens. Mr. Litherland, who presents cyber safety education to schools and parent groups across the country, said that he'd seen a 2,300% increase in the past 2 years of juveniles being targeted by sextortion. And a new list predicting where Australia's next million-dollar suburbs will be dominated, or will be, is dominated by Perth, with housing prices tipped to rise across several suburbs. Estate agent Ray White Group has carried out an in-depth market analysis to predict which Aussie suburbs will be next to boast million-dollar-plus average house prices. And while bumper prices are usually associated with Sydney and Melbourne, Perth suburbs dominate. The analysis predicts average prices in 9 areas of Perth will eclipse $1 million in the next year, including High Wycombe, Maranguroo and Yangebup. Ray White Group economist Atom Gautian said Perth and Adelaide were in part playing catch-up, but their dominance on the list was equally due to changing buying trends coming out of the COVID pandemic.
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2: Before giving you the latest bomb info, big hello to Tony and Denise of Harrisdale. I'm glad you're enjoying the program. I think, well, I'd be disappointed if you weren't enjoying the program this morning. We're playing some really, really terrific music. Even James, my producer, has been nodding. Yes, great stuff, he said to me. Frank, well, he wrote to me on the little screen in front of me. And g'day, Ray of Mount Hawthorne. Are you out bicycling? I hope bicycling. I hope so. Ray, nice to hear from you. And our loyal and not so loyal listeners, good on you for listening or not listening. pardon? Well, here's the latest weather. 17 degrees is the maximum, says the Bureau. A 60% chance of showers. Partly cloudy weather, of course. They say there could be a bit of morning fog about. The showers apparently will come down on us most likely this afternoon. The winds will be light. At the moment, they're calm. Nothing's happening with the wind. We don't even know which direction it's not happening in, quite frankly. The temperature is 8.4 degrees. The humidity is 99%. It's boring, isn't it? Why can't it be 98 or 97 or 76? I guess it'll happen in time. The barometer is 1026.8. 0.8 kilopascals, or is it kilojoules, or microsciences? I can never remember. But there it is. That's the weather. And thanks, Tony and Denise and Ray, for calling. Anybody else would like to call? My producer, James, on 93649888. If you're not too sick and tired.

0: traditional industry, there's an entire pre-established environment and supply chain. I think that would take a little bit more time. But then our product superiority, I would say the joint effort of the commercialization of technology with Hong Kong and our supply chain partner, primarily Chinese mainland, I think this force is really an inevitable wave because we are building a very competitive product, competitive supply chain where our consumers in the international market will find it to be very competitive.
1: That was Sunny Tan from the Hong Kong Productivity Council. The U.S. military says it's beginning a new wave of strikes on Iran for the ninth consecutive night to degrade Iranian military capabilities used to attack commercial shipping in the Strait of Hormuz. Meanwhile, America's allies in the region have reported more Iranian attacks on their territories. The trade of fire comes after two U.S. soldiers were killed in Jordan. The U.S. military says a third died on Saturday in Iraq. Jamie Clark reports.
2: A U.S. service member died during a controlled detonation of unexploded ordnance from a downed Iranian drone in northern Iraq. The death on Saturday takes to 17 the confirmed number of American military fatalities since the U.S., alongside Israel, launched its war on Iran. Both sides have intensified attacks as an interim ceasefire deal signed a month ago has unraveled and a struggle for control of the Strait of Hormuz has deepened. It's raised the risk of a return to all-out hostilities. U.S. Central Command said the latest airstrikes were designed, quote, to further degrade Iran's ability to threaten commercial shipping in the Strait of Hormuz and swiftly punish Islamic Revolutionary Guard Corps forces who launched attacks against American service members in Jordan. Central Command later said it had completed its wave of attacks, hitting Iranian military coastal surveillance and air defense facilities. In an interview released on Sunday, Iran's Foreign Minister Abbas Araghchi said that the US and Israel can, in his words, neither threaten nor bribe us.
3: People and ministers we meet, friend and enemy, they say Iran emerged stronger from this war. Iran astonished the world. Iran showed its real power. They say, we just realized that your atomic bomb is the Strait of Hormuz.
2: Iranian state TV reported that, in response to the latest strikes, Tehran carried out drone attacks on U.S. military assets and equipment in Kuwait. Kuwait's government said a desalination plant had been attacked for the second day running, causing a fire in what it called a direct strike on vital civilian infrastructure. Bahrain's air defences also intercepted an Iranian attack on Sunday, its state TV reported, while sirens sounded in Jordan, where the military said it had shot down three Iranian missiles. The Israeli military said it had detected the launch of missiles from Iran towards the Jordanian city of Aqaba on Israel's border. That led to Israel's defense minister, Israel Katz, saying that his country would respond powerfully to any attack by Iran.
4: If Iran fires missiles at Israel, we will attack them with full force, with no dependence, no conditions. If the United States changes its policy, which is also something that could happen, we are prepared for both defensive and offensive action.
2: In recent days, both the US and Iran have taken aim at shipping traffic. Washington says it's enforcing a naval blockade on Iran, and Tehran says it targets vessels violating its rules on navigating the Strait of Hormuz. Iran's Islamic Revolutionary Guard Corps said on Sunday four vessels had attempted to transit the strait via an unsafe route with US backing after ignoring IRGC warnings. It said two had abandoned the attempt, while the other two were involved in an accident. It did not elaborate.
5: It's almost 7:54. You're listening to Hong Kong Today. The Commercial Aircraft Corporation of China says Air Cambodia, the Southeast Asian country's national flag carrier, has signed an agreement to purchase 20 C-909 regional jets. Air Cambodia is the first foreign flag carrier to place a bulk order for the Chinese-manufactured aircraft. The first batch is scheduled for delivery in the second half of 2026. The C-909 can accommodate between 78 and 97 passengers and has a range of up to 3,700 kilometres. It's designed for operations at airports with short and narrow runways and performs well in high temperature, high altitude and crosswind conditions.
1: At least 6 people have been killed after 2 earthquakes struck a mountainous region of Peru. The tremors injured a further 32 people and destroyed dozens of homes, as Jamie Clark reports.
2: Police shared videos of the immediate aftermath of the 5.1 and 3.7 magnitude earthquakes in the Andes region of Peru. The quakes hit on Saturday night in Chupaca province, about 300 kilometers east of the capital, Lima. The epicenter's depth was 24 kilometers and shook the town of Chongos Bajo. Residents described destruction of their houses, some of which collapsed. General Luis Vasquez, director of the National Civil Defense Institute, said at least 48 houses were destroyed and some 300 people left homeless. As many as 12 aftershocks were recorded. Peru is situated on the so-called Pacific Ring of Fire, an arc of intense seismic activity stretching from Japan through Southeast Asia and across the Pacific Basin. Seismologists say Peru experiences at least 400 earthquakes per year, three-quarters of which are so weak people don't feel them.
1: Jamie Clark and Carlos Escueta will be back with a final look at the latest sporting action in just a moment.
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7: Oh, good morning, Sports News Now with me. I'm Carlos Escueda, and jubilant crowds erupted in celebrations across the Spanish capital of Madrid following the country's historic World Cup victory over Argentina. This fan couldn't contain his excitement when speaking on Spain's performance during the match.
8: The constant tension and, in my point of view, Spain's superiority while attacking. They had control of the game and looking for opportunities to score. I'm so happy. It's so beautiful.
7: Well, newly crowned World Cup champion Spain are set to receive championship rings in addition to the trophy and gold medals. Football's world governing body FIFA said 30 rings would be presented to the winning team following the final in New Jersey Stadium. Haley Epazamore.
9: The players' rings will form part of a limited edition of 2026 individually numbered pieces, with the remaining 1,996 made available for sale to fans worldwide as officially licensed products. Championship rings are a long-standing tradition in major North American sports, including the NFL, NBA, Major League Baseball, and NHL, but have not previously been awarded at a FIFA competition. The rings will be customized to reflect the identity of the winning team and individually fitted before being presented at a later date. The introduction of presenting rings to the winning team caps a tournament in which FIFA has shown increasing willingness to reshape the presentation and at times even the rhythm of football and the image of American sport.
7: Well, from football to golf now, New Zealand's Ryan Fox has claimed his first major title, winning the Open Championship at Royal Birkdale with a dramatic 12-foot birdie putt on the final hole. Fox carded a 2-under-68 to finish one shot ahead of American Cameron Young, who led for over 2 hours after finishing with a final round of 64. Fox was clearly moved by that moment.
10: Just an unbelievable week. Golf course was fantastic. The English weather was fantastic. You guys out there were fantastic. The support was amazing. And yeah, this is pretty cool. I'm sorry if I've forgotten anyone, but thank you very much.
7: And finally in the racetrack, Italian teenager Kimi Antonelli has extended his lead in the Formula One World Championship after winning the Belgian Grand Prix. The 19-year-old Mercedes driver took his 6th victory of the season, finishing ahead of Ferrari's Charles Leclerc and Red Bull's Max Verstappen. Antonelli's teammate George Russell, though, crashed out on the opening lap, while Lewis Hamilton overcame a penalty to finish in 4th and move up to 2nd place in the standings. And that's your look at sport.
1: Thanks, Carlos. And before we go, the weather forecast for today, mainly cloudy with occasional showers and squally thunderstorms. Showers will be heavy at times. The maximum temperature will be around 30 degrees during the day. Winds will be moderate southwesterly. looking ahead, showers will be heavier in some areas at first. Tomorrow, there will still be a few showers on Wednesday and becoming fine and very hot in the following couple of days. Right now, the amber rainstorm...
11: JOZZ 5AMFM こちらは FM 河北ラジオ周波数 78.7MHz とインターネットでお送りしています。9時です。